0: Budget and cost of living pressures continue to bite. One Nation's primary vote has recovered, with the minor party now sitting equal with Labor. Even the coalition has regained some ground, but still lags on 19%. Voters are backing One Nation, even as its policies come under greater scrutiny, and leader Pauline Hanson is criticised for spending the parliamentary break in the UK and Italy. The news poll shows voter dissatisfaction with Anthony Albanese has increased but remains preferred Prime Minister. Michael Packey reporting.
1: US military officials have announced further casualties during the escalating conflict in the Middle East. Central Command says unidentified remains have been discovered during the search for a service member unaccounted for in a strike on a base in Jordan, which killed two others. Another soldier has died in Iraq during the controlled detonation of an Iranian attack drone. King Charles will today invite Andy Burnham to form government in the UK after he was confirmed as the new Labour leader. In one of his first acts as UK Prime Minister, Burnham will scrap Keir Starmer's digital ID programme as part of a nationwide reset of daily priorities. Sir Keir Starmer introduced the compulsory digital ID policy in September 2025 to help combat illegal working. Domestic violence victims with hidden safe phones are being warned to prepare for a nationwide emergency test alert. The test at 2 o'clock Eastern Time in the afternoon of the 27th of July will prompt all phones to vibrate and play a 10-second siren. People with safe phones are being urged to turn them off at least an hour before the test. Veteran broadcaster and former Senator Darren Hinch will be farewelled at a state funeral service in Melbourne this afternoon. Longtime friend and broadcaster Darren James will lead the service at the Timber Yard in Port Melbourne. Ray Martin will deliver a special tribute. And the Australian dollar is buying 69.71 US cents. This is AIR News. Back to the World Cup, and Spain has lifted the trophy for a second time after they also did so back in 2010. Air Sports' Graham Walsh has all the details from New Jersey.
2: It took extra time, but Spain has won the FIFA World Cup 2026 with a 1-0 win over Argentina. In the 106th minute, Williams nodded the ball back to Torres, who slammed his left foot shot high into the net. It was no less than Spain deserved. It had had 20 attempts at goal, whereas Argentina's first effort came in the 117th minute. It had had Fernandez sent off deep into normal time when he received a second yellow and rarely ventured out of his own half. Torrens had a second goal ruled out for offside, but there was a heart-stopping moment for Spanish fans in the 122nd minute, but Simeone could only fire his effort over the bar. Having conceded just a single goal in the whole tournament, Spain thoroughly deserved to lift the trophy for a second time.
1: The Bombers are finally off the bottom of the AFL ladder after snapping their 12-game losing streak, downing GWS 67-64. In yesterday's other games, the Bulldogs downed the Suns 77-68 and the Hawks thrashed the Tigers 122-52. In NRL, the Dolphins are tightening their grip on a maiden finals berth, beating the Cowboys 36-16. The Titans also winners, beating the Sea Eagles 38-32. Australian Independent Radio News.
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4: You know those moments when you gotta clean up after everybody else? 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Especially when no one even notices. It can feel frustrating. Whereas in the Bible, a verse gives us perspective here. Colossians chapter 3 and verse 23. Reminds us to give our best in every task, not for applause or recognition, but because our work can be an act of worship and faithfulness to God. 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
4: Hey, welcome to the show. You tune into the daily. Hope you enjoyed the weekend. They disappear so quickly, don't they? Especially after all the kids' sports stuff and all of the whatever else you got busy with over the last couple of days. All right, let's dive in. We Are Messengers have announced the release date of this brand new song they've been previewing called Room For You. We'll tell you what lead singer Darren Mulligan has had to say.
7: Also, your artist of the week, Brandon Heath. We've got our first look at his music. He celebrates his birthday tomorrow. And so to celebrate birthday week, we've cherry-picked five of his very best songs. Give me your eyes on the agenda very, very soon. But next, for our daily thought, I want to pose you a question. If every single job paid the same amount, what would you be doing? It's an interesting one to ponder, isn't it? Because at surface level, you can think it's just purely a question about your career. I'm going to suggest to you in just a sec that maybe there's so much more. This is what we're going to talk about next on The Daily.
9: Canberra's
7: songs. Give me your eyes on the agenda very, very soon. But next, for our daily thought, I want to pose you a question. If every single job paid the same amount, what would you be doing? It's an interesting one to ponder, isn't it? Because at surface level, you can think it's just purely a question about your career.

0: 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Cam with you as now we get you thinking for a couple of minutes.
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0: Alrighty, it's our daily thought. Something to ponder as we get into the start of the week. If all jobs would pay the same amount, what would you be doing? If all jobs paid the same amount, what would you be doing? It sounds like a question about careers, but I think it feels more like a question about identity. It strips away one of the biggest influences on our decisions, money. Without that pressure, what remains? Passion? Purpose? Curiosity? Comfort? Maybe something we've been quietly ignoring. It's an uncomfortable question because many of us don't actually know the answer. We've spent years choosing what seems to be the practical, responsible, or secure path. But if all of those reasons disappeared, would you still choose the same path? I probably have to sit with this for a while. Would I keep doing what I'm doing because I genuinely love it or because I've become good at it? They aren't always the same thing. And the same is true for you. But then again, maybe the answer isn't about finding some dream job. Maybe it's about noticing what kind of work gives you energy instead of draining it. What problems do you naturally want to solve? Who do you enjoy helping? What would still feel meaningful even if nobody thought it was impressive? Of course, money matters in the real world, I know, and there's nothing wrong with earning a good living. But this question isn't asking us to ignore reality. It's asking whether your choices reflect your values as much as your paycheck. Sometimes the gap between those two reveals where your heart has been quietly trying to lead you all along. So, if all jobs paid the same amount, what would you be doing? It's an interesting one to think about. It's your daily thought.
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0: Still to come on The Daily, We Are Messengers have announced the release date for this new song called Room For You. Unreleased at the moment, but not for much longer. We'll hear what lead singer Darren Mulligan has had to say. We'll cover it off at the news desk. But before we do, let's introduce you to our artist of the week, Mr. Brandon Heath. Give me your eyes for just 1 second. Give me your eyes so I can see. All right, we're going to be looking at Brandon's music every day because it's his birthday week. Tomorrow, Brandon turns 48. Now, the last time he joined us on the show, he's a dad and he's got a couple of young girls. So I was curious to find out if the girls were at an age where they really had an understanding of what dad did.
1: You know, I think they only recently, honestly, because they rarely see me play a concert. I played at the Grand Ole Opry a few weeks ago, and they're seeing dad on stage in front of thousands of people. And I think they're starting to get the hint that not every dad does this for a living. But it's funny because my oldest daughter thinks that I'm famous, and I try to tell her I'm really not that famous. Like, there's some people that know me, but my other daughter is like, you're not famous. And I'm like, yeah, you're right. I'm totally not. They do have to share me sometimes with audiences and the road, and that's hard for them. But I think ultimately they know what I'm doing is important. So that's helpful for me.
0: It's your artist of the week, Brandon Heath. All right, next, we're going to get a little bit more of an understanding about one of his biggest tracks called Give Me Your Eyes. That's next at The Daily.

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0: Next on the Daily, news from We Are Messengers. Lead singer Darren Mulligan has announced when this brand new song called Room For You is set to release. We'll cover this off at the news desk in just a moment. But right now, time for our first look at your artist of the week, Brandon Heath.
1: Give me your eyes for just one second. Give me your eyes so I can see everything.
0: He celebrates his birthday tomorrow. Brandon will be 48. And so all week we're going to highlight, because it's his birthday week, some of the songs that have put him on the map. And arguably, there's none bigger than Give Me Your Eyes. Now, the song's meaning originated, this is story as it goes, between Brandon and his friend and fellow songwriter Jason Ingram. They were having a conversation over some Chinese food, and they said, "We wish that we could have had God's perspective on things." Brandon said, "If we did have his perspective, we'd wish we could have it for long periods of time rather than just for a few seconds." And well, that was the beginning. And he soon began to pen a song about the idea and co-wrote Give Me Your Eyes with Jason Ingram. Now, it came on an album called What If We? And prior to just putting all of this together, there was 40 possible songs that were going to be potentially a part of this project. And Give Me Your Eyes, Brandon says, wasn't really one of his favourites, but he did note that it was one of the first that really stuck out. But interesting title for the album, isn't it? What If We? Brandon explains, what did he mean by that?
2: It's a strange title. I came up with that from a conversation that I had with a mentor of mine. We were sitting on a beach in Southern California and just kind of looking over the last year of our life and the cool ways that God has been faithful. And what if is about possibilities, but the we part, you know, what if we, it seems to be the beginning of so many great ideas. But the fact that we get to do things together, I think that we can get a lot more done if we do things together.
0: From the album What If We, this is Brandon Heath and Give Me Your Eyes, playing now today.

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0: All right, over the last couple of weeks, We Are Messengers have been previewing an unreleased track called Room For You.
2: If you knew that he could silence all your fears, would you take a risk and let him dry your tears?
0: There's a number of different previews of the track, and lead singer Darren Mulligan has now revealed when we can expect to finally hear more than just the 20-second samples on social media. He says Room For You will be out July 31. So that's Friday next week. Song's going to feature alongside Faith Hope Love, Leave It All On You, and the title track Halfway Home on the forthcoming album that is set to drop in just a couple of months in September.
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0: Are you tuned into the daily? Still to come, Josiah Queens just dropped a brand new song. We'll cover this one off at the news desk for you. It's actually a collab with the crew at Elevation Rhythm. Has quickly become a fan fave. He's been playing it live already. We'll cover this off for you at the news desk. We'll head back 14 years, revisit a song that topped the Billboard chart this week in 2012 for our daily flashback. After a really challenging time for every single one of the members from Mercy Me, this song was birthed. We'll tell you what happened. And a little bit of Monday motivation for you to kick off your week. If you're working towards anything with regards to your health and your well-being, there's a point in the journey that nearly everybody has the questions and the doubts and the desire to just tap out and quit. I'm going to tell you what's happening in those moments and some strategies that you can put into place really simply to be able to just keep walking step by step. All right, this is coming up. Monday Motivation, next hour at the day.
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1: I'm Alan Baskin. Spanish fans around the world are celebrating with the country crowned World Cup champions for 2026. A goal in the 106th minute, the difference, as the side downed Argentina 1-0 to claim the nation's first World Cup since 2010. Reporter Stephanie Wacklewick is in Madrid and says the crowds there have erupted in celebration.
2: The city is going crazy. There are fans literally climbing light poles, hanging the flag from the top. There's flares going off, fireworks, the chopper is hovering over.
1: Tensions erupted on the field after the full-time whistle, with players having to separate teammates, seen shoving and throwing punches. A senior Labor MP has described Pauline Hanson as a walking headline in response to her comments about mass deportations. During an interview, the One Nation leader said she loved the idea of mass deportations in Australia, later clarifying she only meant for illegal immigrants. Emergency Management Minister Kirsty McBain has told Today she doesn't believe One Nation has anything meaningful to deliver for Australians.
3: At this stage, you've got Pauline Hanson overseas calling Australia and Australians stupid, which is surprising.
1: The latest news poll shows support for One Nation has recovered a bit, while the Coalition has regained some ground too. One Nation has a primary vote of 30%, on par with Labor, while the Coalition has improved to 19%. Voter dissatisfaction with Anthony Albanese has increased, but remains preferred Prime Minister. The federal government has published a list of consumer protection priorities for artificial intelligence. It includes a promise to better regulate the use of AI in agencies like Centrelink and Services Australia. AI is expected to be a focus of the Labor Party National Conference in Adelaide this week. If you've ever been caught in a long queue waiting to get through to your overseas flight at Sydney Airport, this news will certainly help you. Terry Daniel explains.
4: Sydney Airport is allowing people to jump the international security screening queue by paying a $20 fee. They've launched a fast pass system which allows passengers to use the first class priority screening lanes instead of waiting in what's often a very long queue. The airport claims the move will help to reduce stress during busy times. Terry Daniel, Air News.
1: Advocates are encouraging the 2 million Australians living with diabetes to share their lived experience of the chronic condition. This is National Diabetes Week. Diabetes Australia's Hannah Jackson says this year's theme is living out loud.
5: And we're inviting the diabetes community to complete the sentence, "I wish people knew." And it's a fantastic opportunity for people to talk about the thing that they wish people understood about what it's like to live with diabetes.
1: Data shows just a quarter of new medicines launched globally in the last decade have been subsidised in Australia. Medicines Australia says local patients are missing out on treatments because the approvals process is too complex. This is Air News. As we've heard, Spain are FIFA World Cup champions after defeating Argentina 1-0 in an extra-time thriller. Ferran Torres striking from a Williams Jr. assist in the 106th minute, as heard on SBS.
6: Williams!
1: The Sea Eagles have slumped to a third straight loss, going down to the Titans 38-32 in the NRL. Manly star Tom Trbojevic also awaiting scans after hobbling from the field with another hamstring injury during the loss. Co-captain Jake Trbojevic says the side has to improve heading into the business end of the season.
7: The Titans play well tonight, don't get me wrong, but like just too many negative plays. Like we showed what we can do at the start of the game, but then we just self-inflict with errors, penalties, all that sort of thing.
1: Round 20 wrapped up with the Dolphins downing the Cowboys 36-16. In AFL, Fremantle is three games clear of Sydney at the top of the ladder after round 19. The Hawks are up to third spot, then the Lions, Crows and Melbourne rounding out the top six. Bobby Hill could have played his last game for Collingwood. The Pies have reportedly started conversations with the Norm Smith Medal winner's management about terminating his contract. Australian Independent Radio News.
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8: You know those moments when you gotta clean up after everybody else? 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
8: Hey, welcome to the show. You are tuned into The Daily. We've got the weekend behind us and a big week to work our way through. Over the weekend, Josiah King, Queen dropped a brand new song. 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This new song is actually a collab with the crew at Elevation Rhythm. I will give you a listen to this.
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8: Hey, welcome to the show. You are tuned into The Daily. We've got the weekend behind us and a big week to work our way through. Over the weekend, Josiah King, Queen dropped a brand new song. It's been a couple

0: But next, a little bit of Monday motivation we're going to dive into to start the week. There is a point in any person's journey, whatever you're trying to work towards with your health, with your fitness, with your well-being, that it's very common for people just to reach this point and tap out and quit. I'm going to identify where this is in the journey and maybe some strategies to be able to make sure you don't just become another statistic, but that you keep at it. Monday Motivation on the way next at The Daily.
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0: Hey, tune into the Daily. It's Cam here. We are going to kick off your week. I love this segment. It's called Monday Motivation. I like to move it, move it. So as well as doing the show, I'm a personal trainer working in the fitness industry, and this segment, for the next couple of minutes, we're going to talk about your health, we're going to talk about your well-being, and maybe right now you're feeling somewhere stuck in the middle. I'm going to explain what I mean by that in just a moment, but over the weekend, I saw this post from the Diary of a CEO, Stephen Bartlett. So these are his words, but they just so perfectly encapsulated a number of conversations that I've had with people over the last couple of weeks who are just feeling a little bit stuck, a little bit like progress is too far away from where they want to be. Nobody talks about the middle. This is what Stephen Bartlett says. The part where the excitement wears off, where progress feels slow, where the wins seem small and the end feels nowhere in sight. It's the part where most people tap out. Not because they can't do it, but because they didn't expect it to feel this hard. Now, growth or anything that you're working towards isn't always going to feel good. I mean, everyone celebrates the beginning and dreams about the finish, but almost no one talks about that part in between, the middle, the weeks where progress feels invisible, the days when motivation disappears, when the results are small enough to make you question whether it's even working. And this is where most people quit, not because you lack the potential, but because you mistake slow progress for no progress. The people who eventually stand out aren't always the most talented. They're the ones who stay long enough to let consistency compound. The middle is not a detour. The middle is where it's built. Not at the start, not at the end. Right here, in the hard part. But you've got to keep going. Because this part is the part that makes the ending so worth it. So please don't give up. That's the Monday Motivation.
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0: Still to come on the daily, I'll tell you about the new track Josiah Queen just dropped. Yeah, maybe I'm not Judas, maybe I'm not thief. All righty, we'll cover this off at the news desk. But first, we got a song out of the vault to dig up from 2012. It was the year that we were all trying to work out what YOLO means. The kids had just started talking about it. Now, we're well aware that it's an acronym that stands for You Only Live Once. But back in 2012, we were still trying to work out what the kids were saying, as this clip from Jimmy Kimmel explored.
1: What does YOLO mean?
2: I haven't the foggiest idea. Sounds like a pop star.
1: What does YOLO mean?
3: Oh, geez, I don't know. Maybe overdone falafel or something like that? I don't know.
4: This must be something those teenagers do on a little texting machine. I have no idea.
5: A yo-yo made out of yo-yos?
1: It's an acronym, YOLO.
6: Yelling orangutans like oranges?
1: So I'll use it in a sentence, like, I'm going to dress up like Burger King and walk around Hollywood, YOLO.
7: Yeah, I'll do that.
8: YOLO.
7: That's
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7: Something you do on top of a hill or something?
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7: YOLO.
0: As what the kids are saying these days, well, don't get me started. I've got two teenagers in the house and I can barely understand what they're saying. But in 2012, the year in focus, we're about to have a look at a song that topped the Billboard chart this week 14 years ago. A pretty powerful song dealing with loss from Mercy Me. We'll explore more next at The Daily.
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0: give up control. I just wanna be whole. I wanna see you in everything that I aim for. Is this where you call? Or is this where I fall? The one who sees me hems me in behind and before.
1: 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But first, let's do this.
2: Are you telling me you built a time machine?
1: All right, we are about to hit rewind, and we're heading back to the year 2012. The song that we're about to dive into topped the Billboard chart this week 14 years ago, and it had a 5-week run at the number one spot. It was the title track of Mercy Me's album that also released that year, called The Hurt and the Healer. Now, the idea of it came from several difficult experiences that the band actually were dealing with in 2011, but most notably, the death of lead singer Bart Millard's cousin. He was a firefighter killed in the line of duty, and it was a friend of all of the members of the band as well, and it was a moment of extreme pain for everybody. The Hurt and the Healer, though, helped the band to work through their grief. Lead singer Bart Millard described the song as having come out of the whole moment of his cousin's death and said that, "I've lost loved ones and I've hurt probably as much as most people, but being so close to him, I helped play a role in getting the family that had left behind through the hard times. It gave me a chance to kind of be a part of the healing process. And you'd think it's something you do all the time, but that close to home, to hurt like I lost a brother and to still kind of pick up the pieces is something that I don't think anybody really gets used to." He described the idea of the song as being that you feel more alive when the hurt and the healer collide. All right, it was number one this week on the Billboard chart 14 years ago in 2012. Mercy Me, The Hurt and the Healer. It's your daily flashback.

0: than this.
1: Hey, it's Cam. You tuned into The Daily. We are about to wrap things up and put show number one this week in the books. But first,
2: I like to get the daily news.
1: Josiah Queen is back with a brand new song.
3: Yeah, baby.
1: It's been just over a couple of months since he dropped Make Heaven Crowded, and over the weekend, he dropped a brand new collab with the crew from Elevation Rhythm. The song is called Amazing.

Gotten a little bit of traction already. Gio commented fire emojis. Corey Asbury said, this kind of goes crazy. Now, Josiah's been playing it live already for a while. The song has quickly built massive traction as a crowd favorite, with fans saying it's been a standout moment on the current tour.

Hey, you tuned into The Daily, and we are wrapping up. We're done. Monday's in the books. Tomorrow, we're going to have another look at your Artist of the Week, Brandon Heath. You put the light in me. It's his birthday week. In fact, tomorrow, Brandon turns 48. And so all week, we're going to be just cherry-picking five of the very best songs and hearing from Brandon, talking a little bit more about them. 48 tomorrow, Brandon. Also, we're going to be joined in studio by parenting expert Sharon Witt. She'll be here to tackle some of your parenting dilemmas. There's a lot of stuff that every single one of us is facing, and Shaz has got some great insight again. We'll do that tomorrow on The Daily. One Way FM.

0: One Way News.
1: This is Air News Canberra. Good morning, I'm Steve Barker. A 25-metre phone tower designed to increase Optus and TPG services in Holt and surrounding areas has been proposed on the Burns Club golf course. More from Peter Jones.
2: A development application has been put to the Planning Authority by Downer EDI on behalf of Indara, a digital infrastructure company that was blocked from building a similar tower in Fadden in mid-last year. The Burns Club has agreed in principle to host the tower, which would serve as Holt, McGregor, West Belconnen and the Ginninderra project if the application is approved. The Canberra Times says the tower would comprise one monopole or pole with four Optus 4G panels, four Optus 5G panels and three TPG panels, each for 4G and 5G. Peter Jones, Air News.
1: A Canberra mother says she feared for her daughter's safety at Edge Early Learning in Higgins before the ACT childcare regulator ordered the centre to close. She says her daughter wandered from the centre, had her hair cut with adult scissors and lost her front teeth in an accident. The regulator's investigation into the centre continues. Police on the outskirts of the ACT have been at the forefront of reuniting the owner of missing World War service medals in a joint operation involving both Yass and Goulburn police stations. Sergeant Vlad Miyok says the medals were found more than 2 months ago on an Avondale property near Yass, but mystery surrounded their rightful owner. Until now.
3: Local police here, one of them being Constable Matthew James, he reached out to personnel from the Australian Army and he provided details of the medals and inscriptions on the medals and whatever else. And these people from the Australian Army managed to track down the owner of these medals, and those medals were returned to the owner at Goulburn Police Station. So it was really, really good to see.
1: Curtin residents remain divided over plans to turn local horse paddocks into high-density housing. Sarah Patterson explains.
4: The ACT government's vision is to redevelop the North Curtin site into a neighbourhood mostly comprising apartments in buildings between 6 and 8 storeys tall. And whilst the plan has come under fire from the Curtin Residents Association, not everyone is opposed to the idea. The North Curtin supporters group saying the site is exceptionally well suited to the proposed level of development. Sarah Patterson, Air News.
1: To Air Entertainment News, tributes continue for Australian actor Terence Donovan, star of Division 4 and Neighbours, who died peacefully in a Melbourne hospital on Saturday. He was 90. Recently, Terence Donovan told Channel 10 about having his son, Jason, also working on Neighbours.
5: It was never planned completely like that. Jason just followed me around when I was working in television and film, and he picked it up and loved it. But one thing I was certain about that Jason would have was his education first. And that's when, as soon as he got that, he could do what he wanted. He was off like a rocket.
1: And once, beneath nearly every car seat in Australia or in a big glove box, the humble street directory was there, now fighting for life. Sandy Grant, chairman of Hardy Grant Publishers, which own UBD, Gregory's and Refidex, says the directories had defied expectations given the digital age. But sales are just 20% of their peak, and the company now has just 2 cartographers, not 40. The company will continue to publish street directories. However, annual updates are no more. To Air Sport, the Canberra Raiders have been dealt a massive blow by the match review committee. Owen Patty faces up to a 2-game ban. The Raiders defeated Souths 34-24 over the weekend. They take on the West Tigers this coming Saturday. Monday the 20th, I'm Steve Barker. This is Air News Canberra.
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1: Our kids need a lot of things from us as parents, and today we're going to look at two of these, love and limits. 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
2: We see a lot of parenting philosophies that lean too far one way or the other. 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

0: Faith Bites with Dr. Hilary Moroney. Bite-sized Bible wisdom to nourish your faith.
1: Hello, this is Hilary with Faith Bites, and I'm looking at Hebrews 4, verse 13, which is a pretty amazing verse. Here we find the writers of the Hebrews, who were not sure whether they were going to stay on believing Messiah or not, whether they go back to their old ways of the law. And this is what the writer said: there is no creature hidden from his sight, from God's sight, and all things are naked and open to the eyes of him to whom we must give account. Wow. Do we realize that God is watching us? God is looking at us. Beloved, I had a surprise. I decided for my doctoral thesis to do Watchmen in the End Times. I said, Lord, where should I start? And he said, look up all the references where I am watching you. You wouldn't believe how many verses there are in the Bible of God's eyes on us. He is watching us. He is listening to us. He is intently, lovingly caring for us. And he is that, like a parent who's watching a toddler. You keep your eyes on that little one because you just know they're going to get up into mischief any moment now, or they might do something that they could hurt themselves and they don't understand. And out of love, you protect them. Out of love, you guide and lead them. And you help them to find things that are going to be positive and joyful for them. And I believe that that is the heart of our Father. He's looking upon us as his children. And here's the God who's all-seeing, his omnipresence. And we will one day have to give account to him for the things that we've done, for the things that we've said, for the things that we've thought, and actually the things we have not done. And I remember when I was growing up in church, we used to speak this prayer out every week, asking the Lord to forgive us for the wrong things we'd done and the things that we'd left undone, the wrong things we'd said and the things that maybe we should have said. And my prayer today is that faith would rise up in our hearts and we would start to discern the love, the kindness of God through his word. So much of his word is him pouring out his love to us and saying he's got all these promises, all these blessings. He wants to bring us into his rest. He wants to grow us up so that we can fulfill the purpose that he's created us for. And he wants to teach us the right ways to do it so that it's going to work and we have that sense of success and joy. And I pray that we would know that our Heavenly Father is looking at us with eyes of love and compassion and yearning that we would do that which is right. And he can bless us in Jesus' name. Amen.

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1: Have you noticed the census tells a story that Christianity is declining in Australia? Yet here's the thing. 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So why the difference? For many people, when they're asked about religion, they think in simple terms, I am or I am not. But for others, Christianity is part of something broader. The values they were raised with, the schools their children attend, the communities they're part of. This August, the census will ask about religion. So take a moment to think about your full story, and if Christianity is part of it, record it.
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Wow! The film Coda pulled off a come-from-behind victory at the recent Academy Awards. This beautiful film showcases how we all have different abilities and skills. In Coda, we can see how those who are deaf and have different abilities have something special to offer this world. When we look at the Bible's view of each person on this earth, we can know that all are made and loved by God. This film and the Bible provide a different way to look at those with different abilities. Instead of judging or marginalizing those with physical or mental challenges, people should rethink how to engage with our neighbors. All of us need to take a step towards learning about other people's lives by reaching out to them. This initial step may prove to be an even more enriching experience than you could have ever imagined. This is Russ Matthews with God in 60 Seconds. To open up more space for reflection and conversation about God, go to thirdspace.org.au.

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1: Hey, do you know of anyone who's been miraculously healed? I do. I believe that there's a name that heals, and it's the name of Jesus. The Bible says, salvation is found in no one else, for there is no other name under heaven given to mankind by which we must be saved. Now, here's the interesting thing about these words. They were spoken by Peter in answer to a question from the Jewish religious leaders about by what power or name he had healed a lame man. Now, followers of Jesus often use this verse to refer to salvation from sin, and that's true, I guess. But the thing is that in the Greek of that time, the word salvation could have a very broad range of meaning, and here it clearly refers to physical healing. So yes, I believe in miracles. Remember, the name of Jesus has power to heal today in every way.
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1: To Abdu, his wife Jutila was the most beautiful woman in the world. But a tumor growing on her face caused her to disagree. Then one day they heard about Mercy Ships. The couple made the difficult journey to the ship, missing work and they would find when they arrived. But Jesus' love, which is at the center of our mission, met them on board. Jutila was amazed at how our volunteers treated her, saying, "The people here are kind and very helpful. This is how Christianity is." As followers of Jesus, we are called to be light in a very harsh world. But sometimes it is simple kindness that helps people see Him clearly. Today, Jutila's tumor is gone and her smile shines with joy.
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1: The huge global company Gallup did research across 155 countries on people's attitudes to their work. They discovered that only 15% of the population are fully engaged in their work. In Western countries, we have a difficult relationship to work. Most wish they could retire but are addicted to their lifestyles, so they have to keep working to pay for the things that they enjoy. The Bible reminds us that we're created to work from the start. God told Adam and Eve to look after the garden. Yet a result of their failure, their sin, was that Adam and Eve's relationship to work was broken. While sin impacts all of our lives, including our work, it can be redeemed. Your work can serve God and impact your community.
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Have you ever noticed how sometimes the smallest things end up saving the day? A single bolt holding a plane's wing, a single match lighting a fire in the freezing cold. Sometimes just one small thing changes everything. Hi, I'm Bernie Diamond and welcome again to Fresh. Back in 1829, a man named George Wilson was convicted of robbing a US mail carrier and sentenced to death. But then, unexpectedly, the President of the United States issued him a full pardon. You'd think that'd be the end of it, right? But Wilson refused the pardon, saying that he didn't want it. The case went all the way to the US Supreme Court, which finally ruled a pardon is just a piece of paper unless it's accepted. Wilson was executed. Which brings me to this. Jesus said in John chapter 3, verses 14 and 15, Moses lifted up the snake in the desert. It is the same with the Son of Man. He must be lifted up too. Then everyone who believes in him can have eternal life. Sounds odd at first, Jesus comparing himself to a bronze snake. But back in the book of Numbers, God sent a plague of venomous snakes upon Israel as punishment for their sin. And as a result, they were dying from snake bites. Then God told Moses to lift up a bronze serpent on a pole. Anyone who looked at it lived. What Jesus is saying is this, that's me, lifted up on a cross, not for show, not for religion, but so that anyone who turns to me, who believes in me, lives. The pardon has already been signed in Christ's blood on that cross. The gift is waiting, but it only saves you when you receive it. That's God's word, fresh for you today. 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
1: Here is an amplified promise from the book of John, chapter 11, verses 25 and 26, to inspire and encourage you. Jesus said to her, "I am myself the resurrection and the life. Whoever adheres to, trusts in, and relies on me, although he may die, yet he shall live. 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Do you believe this?"
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1: I don't know if you've spent time in the desert. Darren and I walked the Larapinta Trail in July. It was 110 kilometres from Alice Springs west, and we walked for 8 days carrying our tent and our food. We hardly saw anyone, and the space and the colours and the skies were stunning. And yet, being alone in the desert was also hard. If something happened, you're vulnerable, you're small. The desert is vast. It actually made me more understanding of the Israelites. No wonder they grumbled and made a golden calf. They wanted some sense of control in the desert. But for all of us, when we're feeling small or out of control in a vast world, we need to remember that God is sovereignly with us and in control. He is never overwhelmed. He is good and just and merciful. He sent his son Jesus so that we could know him. And when we feel overwhelmed, we need to say, "Thank you, Lord, because you're in control, even in the desert." This is Everyday Stories with Naomi Reid.

0: this is Desmond Momentum. What if we as men are struggling to find the right church? Finding the right church can be a real issue for many men and their families. I think if we're honest, many of us find it hard to fit perfectly into a new church. And when we're honest, we know that churches are led and attended by fallen humans like us. One of the challenges we all face is getting past our consumer mentality. When I've gone to a new church and thought this could be the one, I've tended to commit for 6 months or so to really evaluate it. We do need to be alert for red flags of legalism, but we also ought to be able to sit in the church for a while before being asked to serve. Man, being part of a church community really is what God wants for us all. It's good to have realistic expectations of our churches. It is also just as good and important to be able to speak truth. Our churches should always welcome the speaking of truth.
1: For more information or to access a whole range of resources to help you on your journey, go to MomentumAustralia.org.
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3: It certainly is One Way Home, just on a 4:15, and Crazy K running a little bit late after the holidays. I want to say good afternoon, Canberra. Yes, folks, I've been to Vietnam for the last 3 weeks and certainly been enjoying the very warm temperatures, not so much the humidity. Sitting at 30 degrees and 100% humidity is not fun. I did love the 30 degrees. But coming back into a zero in Canberra, bit of a shocker, that's for sure. But I will say a big thanks to the Lord who put on an absolutely beautiful sunny day on Friday as my sister and I drove back into Canberra. The weather was absolutely glorious. It was chilly. It was absolutely chilly. But it was a beautiful, beautiful sunny day. And so I certainly appreciated that for sure. And as we look at Canberra at the moment, we're sitting on about 14, nearly 15 degrees, which is not too shabby at the moment. It's actually quite nice. And I'll give you a bit more of an update at 4:30. So we're going to get back into all our normal programming. I want to thank Neville and Kathy and I should say Pixie and Alex, who have actually been covering me for the last 3 weeks so that I could head off on a holiday. I really, really appreciate that. Today for me, already back to school, and I know the kiddiwinks, tomorrow is your day, heading back to school, and you're probably saying, oh no, I don't want to go back. Or maybe you're saying, wow, I can't wait to go back and connect with my friends and catch up. Quite often, people have friends that are sort of just at school and they don't necessarily get to see them during the holiday time. So getting back to school is always a great opportunity to reconnect. And I do hope and trust that you have had a bit of a break for the students and for the teachers. Now, for those people who have kids at home and they're not used to it, and it's like, the school holidays. I'm so glad that the kids are going back. I feel you as well. I totally get that. And I know it'll be a bit of a break for you as they head back to school. If you didn't get a holiday at all, my commiserations, and I do hope that you're able to have a bit of a break throughout the year at some point. We're certainly blessed with quite a few long weekends as well. So that's a real treat. But we're going to start for my show anyway, a little bit late, running a little bit late, but came in at the absolutely perfect song. And this is one that our wonderful K-man has registered, and also Cole Webster, who's on the back there, who actually helps with a lot of the automation and a lot of the music that goes in. With a fantastic song, one of my favourites that I've been telling you about, and it's, you know, only come out in the last couple of months. This is Phil Wickham and Psalm 8 with Ale. Remember to turn it up nice and loud.

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2: Yeah, just on 26 after 4, we're about to head to the headlines of the news. Before we do, though, we've got local Australian singer-songwriter Reece Duzma, and not to be confused with Willem Duzma, who is a highly rated AFL player who was drafted to the West Coast Eagles, but Reece is also highly rated with a fantastic song, Days Like This, and he's going to take us up to the latest news and weather headlines. Here he is right now.

funny to say we could be homesick, or we could be restless. As long as I'm with you, darling, I can deal with days like this. I can deal with days like this, darling. I can deal with days like this. Yeah.

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1: With our news headlines, I'm Michael Lynch. Latest polling shows Federal Labor's primary vote has fallen to its lowest level since 2022. This year's census, to be held on August 11, will ask Australian householders 66 questions about heritage, income, religion, and even whether we ride an e-bike to work. One of Australia's leading traffic management and labour hire companies, KPI Group, says only a royal commission into Victoria's big build can clean up the state's construction sector. The West Australian government has apologised to tenants of a social housing complex in Perth South who were left without running water for 2 days. 76-year-old Chelsea Sullenberger, remembered for his miraculous crash landing of Flight 1549 on New York's Hudson River 17 years ago, has revealed he's now living with Alzheimer's disease. Former Manchester Mayor and newly elected UK Labour leader Andy Burnham will today become Britain's seventh Prime Minister in 10 years. In her sports, Spain is celebrating its second FIFA World Cup victory this century after a 1-0 win over Argentina. With only one shot separating him from the clubhouse leader Cameron Young, New Zealand's Ryan Fox has taken out the British Golf Open. And Ken Hinckley has been confirmed as Tasmania's first AFL coach. Those are today's top stories. This is Air News.
2: 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Has their face drooped? A is for arms. Can they lift both arms? S is for speech. Is their speech slurred? Do they understand you? T is for time. Call 000. Time is critical.
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0: Weather.
3: Just sitting on 14 degrees here in the nation's capital, expecting a minus 2 overnight. Looking at a morning frost with a mostly sunny day tomorrow, very similar today, in fact. And as we head to Wednesday, a morning frost, partly cloudy, a top of 15. Thursday, partly cloudy, 2 is our low, and a top of 12. That's as far as I will go because it changes so, so frequently. So, looking at a minus 2 overnight and a sunny, mostly sunny day and a top of 15 for tomorrow. Now you're up to date with the latest headlines and weather.
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3: You are indeed. It's One Way Home. Crazy K with you this afternoon. Going to be with you right through until 6:30. Now, I have been away for a few weeks enjoying the tropics of Vietnam and also the humidity. Not sure whether enjoy would go with the humidity. I mean, people were rugged up here and I get it. Some people, like my hubby, absolutely love the cold. I'm somebody who absolutely loves escaping the cold if I can. In winter time, I love to get away for a couple of weeks if possible. And one of the beautiful things was just enjoying the tropical weather. And with the tropical weather, however, I was dripping, yeah, so often, so hot, but so many wonderful memories because I got to have a time away with my sister, and it's actually the first time in over 35 years where just her and I have been alone on a holiday together. We've been on lots of holidays with family members and friends, but not just her and I. And she was playing travel guide, and boy, did she do an absolutely fantastic job. She took me to some amazing places, including Saigon City, now known as Ho Chi Minh. We also went to a place called Da Nang. Many Aussies say Da Nang. We also went to a place called, now it's a tricky one, Quy Nhung, I believe is how you say it. Where else did we go? We went to Hoi An, and that's pretty much about it, back to Ho Chi Minh City. So it wasn't too many cities to see at one time, which I was actually very appreciative of, because I'm one of these holiday people that doesn't like to just race from one place to the next and take 1,000 photos and not actually experience the culture. I love to stay, check out the town and some of the outskirts, go into the country and, you know, just get to know some of the locals. And that was a really great opportunity for me to get to know some of the locals and to try out a little bit of the language. And understand the language, my language. I tell you what, the Vietnamese are absolutely phenomenal. So many of them were able to, especially in the service industry, when you're talking about, you know, restaurants, cafes, tour guides, all that sort of stuff, they could speak Russian, they could speak English, they could speak Japanese, Chinese. Of course, you know, so many people come from different places to visit. And I think I had my three words of Vietnamese, and that was actually enough to get by, not due to me, but due to the fantastic language skills that many of the Vietnamese folk had. So it certainly made it easy for my sister and I. So it is good to be back into Canberra, and I must admit I love our great big blue skies, and I love the fact that we do get sunny days, even though it is Uncle Willie a little bit chilly. But what I do want to tell you is that I'm back to my normal programming. So, you know, around 5:15 on a Monday afternoon, I do a birthday call out. So if you'd like to text, if somebody you know has a birthday, a friend or your own birthday, feel free to text me on 0432 621 614. And I'd love to send a birthday little song or a cheerio to you, and maybe pop a song on that you like. So feel free to do that. Maybe there's an anniversary. Not to worry. Just let me know and I will certainly mention you. Now, the other thing that I have on is at 5:30, we normally go into faith news, so that will continue today. And at about 5:45, we have Heroes of the Faith, and I'm really looking forward to sharing the Hero of the Faith this afternoon. Come at 6 o'clock, I've got Double Shot at 6 o'clock, where I look at a double track from one of our birthday artists, if we have a birthday artist, so I will share that closer to that time. So make sure you do stay tuned. And of course, right throughout the show, if you've got a favourite Christian song, favourite Christian artist, you may not know the name of the song, feel free to text through on that number 0432 621 614 and I'll try and get that song on for you. We've got some great artists coming up. Franny Cash is in there, as well as Bella Taylor-Smith. But right now we're going to get into one of our favourite Aussie artists who still calls Australia home, but he lives in Nashville, Tennessee these days. This is Nathan Tasker with his song, Young.

Bella Taylor Smith there with Home. What an absolutely beautiful song. Aussie singer and songwriter who rose to fame by winning the 10th season of The Voice Australia in 2021. And she was guided by the coach Guy Sebastian. She won a $100,000 prize and an EMI Music Recording Act contract, which is absolutely awesome. She's actually since relocated to Nashville, Tennessee, focusing primarily on faith-based music and worship, as you could absolutely imagine. And we lose a lot of our Aussie talent to the US of A, but it's because there's so many more people over there and such a broader audience for them. And she's a young and she was born in 1998. Anybody who was born in the 1990s is a young, and in fact, anybody born before, I should say, after the 1970s is a young and in my book. Still to come in the hour, we've got some Jamie Grace. Just a reminder, if it is your birthday or you've got an anniversary to celebrate, feel free to let me know, 0432 621 614. And maybe you have a song that you'd like to request. Same number, text me now, 0432 621 614. Very shortly going to let you know what is happening in Canberra. This is Colony House with One of Those Days. I'm just happy.

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Franny Cash there with Good Woman, an absolutely boppy and beautiful song indeed. Just on 8 minutes to five, I'm going to get this one on for Sunny. It's probably working really hard and looking forward to having a little bit of uplifting music. We already have lots of great uplifting music, but he absolutely loves this one. This is Jesus Be the Name featuring Tiffany Hudson from Elevation Worship. Let's ring it out for these guys. Great song indeed. This is for you, Sonny.

0: 91.9 and 94.3 One Way FM. Jesus Be the Name. What a fantastic song indeed. We're going to head into Wren Collective in just a moment to take us up to the 5 o'clock news and weather. And I'll share with you what's happening in Canberra in the next hour and also look forward to hearing from Jamie Grace.
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1: News.
2: Hello, I'm Peter Carey. Domestic violence advocates are reminding victims with hidden phones to be prepared for a nationwide test alert in a week's time. All phones and cellular-connected devices will vibrate and play a 10-second siren with an alert on the 27th of July. DV expert Naomi Pierce says those with the so-called safe phones should try and turn them off ahead of time.
3: My understanding is that even if the phone's on aeroplane mode or something like that, it still could potentially vibrate or even in certain circumstances send out a very loud noise.
2: A Melbourne dad says it's lucky nobody was killed after he encountered a speeding car driving into oncoming traffic on the Balti Bridge last night. Police allege a Subaru Outback did a U-turn into the tunnel before continuing onto the bridge at the wrong side of the road and later colliding with a Kia Sorento on an off-ramp. Josh from Clyde North called 000 moments before the crash after narrowly missing the car on the bridge.
4: We're pretty fortunate. We're behind a Ute that was kind of swerving all over the road as well. Kind of in my saw headlights coming straight towards us. We kind of shepherded the Ute in front of us. Luckily, we both went to the right as the Subaru went past us at least 120 kilometres an hour and missed us by half a lane's worth of width.
2: The WA state government has rejected speculation that a school in Secret Harbour was chosen to join the full-time kindy trial as an election sweetener. The expansion of the program to five more schools across the state from next year, including Comet Bay Primary, comes as Labor campaigns to hold onto its seat in the by-election. Education Minister Sabine Winton says the selected schools need to fulfil essential criteria and were decided on within the last 3 months.
5: They need to be schools where there's existing infrastructure capacity, and there are no more stronger schools around in this state than Comet Bay Primary School in terms of play-based learning. Wherever you go around the state, people talk about Comet Bay and their work in play-based learning.
2: Drivers in New South Wales are being reminded school zones are back in force as students return for term three. The 40-kilometre-per-hour limit applies from 8 to 9.30 in the morning, in the afternoon from 2.30 to 4 o'clock. Transport Safety Executive Director Emma Shearer says drivers must pay attention.
6: You can look out for the flashing lights. There are around 6,800 school zones with flashing lights across the state, and also the signs. What they are telling you is that you need to travel no more than 40 k's an hour.
2: And finally, incredibly rare, identical quadruplets have been born at the Royal Brisbane and Women's Hospital. Kate Carlisle reports.
7: Janita and her husband Jotham have welcomed the four spontaneously conceived identical girls. The couple already had four children between 1 and 10 years of age when they were surprised by the pregnancy. The new babies all shared the one placenta and split from one singular fertilised egg. Dr. Alexa Bendall saying monozygotic quadruplets are estimated at 1 in every 15 million pregnancies, but to share the same placenta is unheard of. Little Emily, Harriet, Alexa and Catherine were delivered last week at 28 weeks and are doing well. They will stay in the RBWH's neonatal intensive care unit until they grow to full term.
2: This is Air News. The high-flying Sydney Roosters have been driven by the disappointment of last year's early finals exit. After surging into the top eight, the Roosters were eliminated in week one by the Sharks. Prop Nafahu White says it's a moment they haven't forgotten.
8: A lot of us boys, we played in that last year's finals, and we kind of carry that fire with us coming into this year, and we know what we need to do, and especially in those tough moments, in those tough times where, you know, we need to stand up.
2: And the West Tigers will challenge half-eight Latu Fainu's dangerous contact charge at the judiciary. He'll miss three matches if found guilty. There's a major boost for Australian rugby. After 2 years playing in England, Isaiah Parisi returns home to target selection for the 2027 World Cup, signing a two-year deal with the Queensland Reds.
9: Being around this place the last week has been quite refreshing. Good young squad. I'm looking forward to ripping in and sort of getting to know them all.
2: And in cricket, England has plundered the highest men's one-day international total at Lords, 3 for 387, to beat India by 27 runs and seal a thrilling 2-1 series victory. Opener Ben Duckett's 141 of 135 balls, also the highest individual score at the venue. And Kimi Antonelli has taken out the Belgian Formula One Grand Prix. Aussie Oscar Piastri finished in fifth place. Australian Independent Radio News.
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10: Weather. Yeah, certainly that mercury is dropping very fast. We're sitting on 11.5 degrees at the moment, getting down to a low of -2 tonight, expecting a clear evening. And today's top was 15 and -2, as I said, tonight. Morning frost, a mostly sunny day tomorrow, again with a top of 15. As we hit Wednesday, morning frost, partly cloudy, a low of 0 and a top of 15. And Thursday, partly cloudy with a low of 2 and a top of 12. No rain expected this week.
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10: It certainly is. Just on 7 after 5, you're with Crazy K, taking you right through till 6:30 this afternoon, well, this evening, I should say. The sun is starting to set. It's already gone down quite a bit. Gosh, I'm not used to this. And it is getting chilly. I'm sitting on that 11.5. I'm not complaining. No. Love it. We've had a beautiful, a clear sky today. Now, we do have coming up very, very shortly, we've got the birthday call. So I'll be sending out a cheerio or a happy birthday to anybody in the local vicinity who has a birthday. You need to let me know, though. Otherwise, I'll just be mentioning our music artists that have birthdays, and I'll be sharing one of their songs as well. So you can do that. You can also text in on 0432 621 614 if you do have a song request that you would like me to play within the next hour and a half. Very shortly, straight after this song, in fact, I'm actually going to share with you some of the things that are happening in the ACT. Here is our lovely artist. This is Jamie Grace with Hold Me here on One Way FM.

Such a wonderful artist, Jamie Grace. She has overcome many, many hurdles. Hold Me by Jamie Grace. Great song there. Look, this week there's a couple of important meetings, revival miracle meetings, in fact, that you can get along to for free with the Jesus Encounter Ministries. They're going to be held in Canberra at 6 p.m. this Thursday and Friday. So that's Thursday, July 23rd and Friday, July 24th. They're going to be held at the Ainslie Footy Club, which is at 52 Wakefield Avenue in Ainslie. Now, it is free rego and miracle stories. Now, to find out all about that, just go to JesusEncounterMinistries.com. Now, you family, church friends and colleagues are invited to the Jesus Encounter Ministries, and it's always an absolutely great time. There's usually wonderful testimonies, amazing healings that occur, and if you can't get there, it's also quite often broadcast live. 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Or what better than to be there live in person? Now, if you've forgotten those details, don't stress. Just go to OneWayFM, onewayfm.com.au, click on our notice board and you'll see the information there for the Revival Miracle Meetings Jesus Encounter Ministries. Another very important event which is happening on this Saturday, Born Alive, Left to Die, a screening and the truth revealed. It's going to be held this Saturday. The Australian Christian Lobby has produced a powerful documentary exposing the devastating reality of babies born alive after failed abortions in Australia. Born Alive, Left to Die reveals what is too often hidden: the experiences of children who survive abortion procedures, the trauma faced by the medical staff and families, and the legal and political frameworks that allow these outcomes to continue in silence. Now, through first-hand testimony and expert insight, this screening uncovers truths many Australians have never been told and equips our movement with the facts needed to speak with courage and conviction. Now, the evidence of harm is absolutely undeniable. Silence is no longer an option. So why don't you join us for this important screening and help share the truth with others? Please arrive at 6:15 for Born Alive, Left to Die. It's going to be, there are tickets. You need to get tickets, so they've got to know numbers. It's going to be held at the Dendy Cinemas in Canberra. That's this Saturday in the city. So Saturday, 25th of July. The screening will start at 6:30 and go till 8 p.m. I would dare say take a friend and take some tissues. And I think it's 6:15 for Born Alive, Left to Die. It's going to be, there are tickets. You need to get tickets, so they've got to know numbers. It's going to be held at the Dendy Cinemas in Canberra. That's this Saturday in the city. So Saturday, 25th of July. The screening will

So do get along there. That's this Saturday night, and please arrive at 6:15. If you've missed some of the information, go to onewayfm.com.au. Again, click on the notice board and click on the event that says Born Alive, Left to Die screening. Just a reminder too, if you want to put in your own information about an event that your church or your Bible study or whatever your Christian service is running, please feel free to do that. 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We've got a local Aussie artist. He really is part of the family here at One Way FM. His secret name is Marky Holberton, but we won't say that. He's known as Candid Remark, and this is his song called Missing the Mark. I want you to really enjoy it and listen to the words. I love the guitar playing on this song. It's a beautiful song. You're on One Way FM with Crazy K. Birthday coming up very more in a moment.

0: give up control. I just wanna be whole. I wanna see you in everything that I aim for. Is this where you call? Or is this where I fall? The one who sees me hems me in behind and before.
1: Absolutely beautiful song there. Candid Remark, Missing the Mark. And actually, pretty sure that one I heard him sing live. And, you know, one of the lines that really speak to me is I give up control. That's a hard one when we try to hand over our whole life over to the Lord. I think we do it and then we grab it back. Well, I know I give it, hand it over, and I grab parts back. And God's constantly working on me in that area. Beautiful song indeed. Great music. Thank you, Candid Remark. And he's a local Aussie artist. Love having him on the show and hearing his music. Really, really good. Well, look, it's that time of day. It is the birthday call out. Now, I've had 9

locals contact me about any birthdays this week, and maybe it's because I've been away and people have forgotten to text in. But hey, if you're having a birthday today, a huge happy birthday to you. Now, a good friend of mine, Elizabeth, who lives out in the sticks down at a little place called Toowoomba, not Toowoomba, Queensland, but Toowoomba down in New South Wales, not too far from Eden. And it's actually spelt Toowamba, but we pronounce it Toowoomba. That's how they pronounce it. And she turned 61 yesterday. And so a big happy

Yeah, happy birthday to you. And look, some of our artists that are celebrating birthdays this week. So tomorrow, Brandon Heath, he was born on July 21, 1978. So, of course, he's a young'un born in Nashville, Tennessee. Solo contemporary artist. Now, we would know many, many of his songs because we play so many of them. Give Me Your Eyes, I'm Not Who I Was, Whole Heart, and a whole host of others, more recent ones. Tim Hughes, he was actually born in London, England on the 23rd of July, and he's also a solo worship artist, and he's a co-founder of the Worship Central. They're a worship ministry, not actually a band. Some of the songs that he's been involved with: Here I Am to Worship, Happy Day, beautiful one. We've got Scott Crepane, also on the July 23rd, born in San Diego, California, US of A. Here, we're going to play one of his songs in just a moment because I love that guy. He's a great artist. He was born in 1970. Chris Llewellyn, he was born in Bangor. Now, that's a county down in Northern Ireland in the UK. Of course, he's one of the founding members, lead vocalist and guitarist of Rent Collective, My Lighthouse, Build Your Kingdom Here, Count Every Blessings. We also have Charles Quiles. He's a solo artist. You may not have heard of him very much. Might get a song of his on later on if I can. And Becky St. James, also known as Rebecca St. James, born in 1977. I would say she was leading the way for King and Country. Great music artist, and she was born in Sydney, New South Wales. Wait For Me, God, Reborn, Song of Love, and a great, great Aussie artist born in 1977. We're going to play a song from Scott Crepane. Why? Well, because I love him and we haven't heard him on the show for a long, long time. I could have played so many of those artists because, you know, they're just very popular at the moment as well. But going to go Scott Crepane, and this is a beautiful song. I think it's a great song, and I hope you agree with me and I hope you enjoy it. You're on One Way FM with Crazy K. 0432 621 614 is my number. If you want to send in a request, I'm always open to requests. Remember, at 5:30, so that's very shortly, we're actually going to have Faith News, and at 5:45, I'm looking forward to sharing with you our hero of the faith. That's coming up at 5:45 this afternoon. Here's Scott Crepane, Sometimes He Heals the Storm.

0: Faith News.
1: Yeah, as we turn to faith news today, faith may be on the rise among young men in the UK military, according to the Royal Army Chaplains Department. Dozens of trainee officers at different training centres are being baptised. In one Army training centre, recruit baptisms rose by over a third between 2024 and 2025. With a range of hard and anecdotal evidence, one major general couldn't resist saying a quiet revival appeared to be taking place within the military. Retired Major General Tim Cross himself became a Christian while serving in the Army. He told Christian Today there's a generation coming through now who are asking themselves, what is life all about? They are finding answers through faith in God, he says. There is a quiet revival among recruits. The apparent desire for spirituality is meaning, and meaning is seen in an increasing interest to learn about Christianity and a desire to attend Sunday services. And that report from Christian Today. The Republic of Namibia in South Africa is as diverse in people groups as it is in landscapes. It has deserted mining towns, the rugged Great Karas Mountain River ecosystems, and is the only place on Earth where high desert dunes meet the ocean. 90% of Namibia's population identifies as Christian. But missionaries Adam and Alicia Fogelman say a complicated reality lives beyond these numbers. They told Worldview many people are Christian by cultural association, however, not by belief. To bring the gospel to Namibia, the Fogelmans are opening a coffee shop in partnership with Urban Tribes, a mission that reaches the country through church planting. Mr. Fogelman says they will call the coffee shop Urban Tribes Coffee Company. He says it will be a place to gather people where they can talk to them about Jesus. The building will also include spaces for church services and children ministries. And that source is from Worldview. These are some of the stories from our wonderful Faith News.
0: One way.
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0: Here on Sunburnt Souls, we explore life, faith and our mental well-being. Here to share more is Dave Quack.
1: I'm currently coming down from some bipolar mania, and unfortunately I've got some problems I need to rectify. I made a financial decision that I didn't think through. I made a deal with somebody I need to get out of. Nothing was too outlandish that I can't wind it back, but it's extremely frustrating being in this place again. I find myself in this place over and over and over, and the most difficult part is choosing what to do now. Do I beat myself up for weeks knowing I've done it again, or do I show myself grace knowing I'm on a journey? I'm not sure how this will pan out because it's all a little bit raw, but if you've stuffed up according to your mental illness, I would encourage you to run towards grace. Jesus already paid for your mistakes, so you need to accept his forgiveness and move on and just keep trying your best.
0: For more candid conversations on faith and mental well-being, check out sunburntsouls.com.
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91.9 and 94.3 One Way FM, and that slipped in before I wanted it to. Josiah Queen there with Demons, a beautiful young artist. He's amazing. And I wanted to share, the young ones are really taking it to town. I tell you what, they're doing amazing work. And I want to share about a 14-year-old. Now, you'd think most 14-year-olds, you know, life revolves around school, sports and figuring out who they are, where they come from. But for Tate Butts, It has also meant standing before arena crowds. He's released a debut, a 7-song extended play, and becoming one of Christian music's fastest rising young voices. Now, Tate has amassed hundreds of thousands of followers on social media in less than a year. He's watched his breakout single, which we're going to listen to in a moment, called My Defender, chart on Billboard and share stages with Brandon Lake. And after releasing Something to Believe In, which has the good 7 songs on it, on July 10, Tate told Christian Post God is teaching him that his singing has little to do with streaming numbers or sold out arenas. The decision to make Christian music an act of stewardship came when he felt God was calling him to serve and glorify him. Now, most recently, he collaborated with Forrest Frank on Somebody Prayed, and it's an anthem celebrating the power of faithful grandparents. How awesome is that? And thanks to the source there, Christian Post. And really, that should have been something that I mentioned in Faith News, but I wanted to share it because we're going to listen to his first song, his breakout single, which is called My Defender. This is 14-year-old Tate Butts. Now, just some of the lyrics, which goes hand in hand with what we just heard from Josiah Queen, where he talks about demons and, you know, pretty much getting God's word out there to fight back those demons. We start off in Tate's song, "The devil thought he had me, but Jesus had my soul. He's the one who has control, sends down an army to stand by my side. He lights up the path and he shows right from wrong, and he guides me all along. He is the way, he is the truth, he is the life." And I'll let you hear the rest of a song. Amazing young artist at 14 years of age, and, you know, releasing his song so it blesses people, but the focus is not on getting likes and hits, but using his music as a form of stewardship. Now, isn't that absolutely fantastic? Fantastic. Here's Tate Butts with My Defender.

0: What an amazing young man, and incredible. He plays the piano as well, and we'll definitely share more details about him as he progresses. I am a little bit concerned about when his voice breaks, because he's at the tender age of 14 at the moment, but so, so good. We're going to continue on very shortly. We have Heroes of the Faith. It's almost time. We're going to go into a song before then, though, and then we'll go into Heroes. Now, here's an important message.
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0: It certainly is. It's One Way Home, and at the moment we are just sitting on a 9.6 degrees, and I was chatting to Trent recently via text, and he said he doesn't mind the sun setting a little bit earlier. It certainly is better than it setting at 11.30 at night and then getting up, I think he said, at 4 o'clock, 4.30 in the morning. Yeah, 4.30 in the morning, mate. That's a short window for sleep, isn't it? Just 5 hours. And I'm with you with that one. So the sun has set, but it will be arising fairly early in the morning. We're going to hear Need to Breathe featuring Carrie Underwood with I Want to Remember, and then after that we're going to go into Heroes of the Faith.

What a great message there from Need to Breathe featuring Carrie Underwood, I want to remember. And through Heroes of the Faith, which we're about to move into, it's something we look at people's lives in the past and current, and we remember the amazing work that they did and the sacrifice that they went through with the Lord. So let's get started for our Heroes of the Faith.

0: Welcome to Heroes of the Faith, where we'll share inspiring stories of courage, compassion, and unwavering faith in God. Through every generation, ordinary people have shared an extraordinary faith. Preachers, missionaries, survivors, and servants who pointed others to Jesus Christ. So, Kay, who are you sharing about today?
1: Yeah, thanks, Jane. This week, we're actually going to meet Amy Carmichael. Now, she's a missionary who gave her life to rescuing vulnerable children and showing them the love of Jesus. Amy Carmichael was born in Ireland in 1867. From a young age, she cared deeply for people in need and felt called to serve God wherever he led. After serving in Japan and Sri Lanka, she arrived in India in 1895. There, Amy discovered that some young girls were being exploited and had nowhere safe to turn. Rather than look away, she stepped in to help. Her life reflected the words of Psalm 82, verse 3. Defend the weak and the fatherless, uphold the cause of the poor and the oppressed. Amy began rescuing children and providing them with a safe home. As more children arrived, she founded the Donova Fellowship, where hundreds would eventually find protection, care, and the hope found in Christ. Amy chose to live simply among the people she served. She adopted local dress and customs because she wanted nothing to stand, in the way of sharing God's love. She once said, "You can give without loving, but you cannot love without giving." Those words described her life perfectly. In 1931, Amy suffered a serious fall and was largely confined to bed for the rest of her life. Yet she continued to lead, write, and encourage believers around the world. Through her weakness, she showed the truth of 2 Corinthians 12:9. "My grace is sufficient for you, for my power is made perfect in weakness." Amy served faithfully until her death in 1951, leaving behind a legacy of compassion, courage, and obedience. Amy Carmichael reminds us that one person, fully surrendered to God, can make an eternal difference. Real faith doesn't just see a need, it responds with love. Religion that God, our Father, accepts as pure and faultless is this: to look after orphans and widows in their distress and to keep oneself from being polluted by the world. That comes from James 1:27. Next week, we'll focus on a man who trusted God for every meal. But right now, we're going to have a closing prayer. Heavenly Father, thank you for the example of Amy Carmichael and her willingness to follow you wherever you led. Thank you for her compassion, courage, and faithfulness in caring for vulnerable children and showing them the love of Jesus. Lord, give us hearts like hers, hearts that notice those who are hurting, those who feel forgotten, and those who need hope. Help us not to just see needs, but to respond with your love and grace. Teach us to trust you when the path is difficult, to serve you when it is costly, and to remain faithful even when we feel weak. May your strength be made perfect in our weakness, and may our lives point others to Christ. Show each of us how we can be your hands and feet this week. Help us to love generously, serve faithfully, and walk humbly with you. We ask these things in the precious name of Jesus. Amen.
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5: Hello, I'm Peter Carey. The opposition maintains one nation is not fit to govern, as a new poll shows the Biden party has bounced back. One Nation's primary vote sits at 30%, which is on par with Labor. Support for the coalition has improved marginally, but is still behind with just 19% of the vote. Liberal leader Angus Taylor won't be drawn on the polls, but says One Nation is not the answer to the nation's problems.
6: I just don't think she has any of the answers. I mean, we have an economic crisis that the Prime Minister and his team has brought about, and One Nation doesn't have the solutions. We know their top few policies would drive up inflation, drive up interest rates by 3% or more, and make life harder for Australians.
5: Meanwhile, Pauline Hanson's colleagues have sought to clarify comments the One Nation leader made in a podcast. Senator Hanson suggested the end of the White Australia policy led to the start of immigration problems. Her office argues Senator Hanson doesn't believe the policy should come back. They say migrants who choose to live in Australia need to assimilate to our way of life. Firefighters have extinguished a blaze which broke out inside a shopping centre in Sydney's north. Crews managed to contain the flames to a single store at the Macquarie Centre. Some shoppers had to be moved on, but there were no injuries. To Brisbane now, where firefighters have worked quickly to control a house fire at Aspley. Crews arrived to find the property along Robinson Road West fully engulfed just before 3 this afternoon. Still in Brisbane, a man has been charged following a serious crash in Moreton Bay, Georgia Kondek reports.
7: Last Wednesday, a police car was allegedly driven at by another vehicle with stolen number plates in Nyngee. The car struck two other vehicles parked nearby and no one was injured, the alleged offender then fleeing the scene. It was later found abandoned. 2 days later, following investigations, a 45-year-old man was arrested in Chermside. He has since been charged with 12 offences, including driving unlicensed, uninsured and unregistered, and also using false number plates. He will face court next month while investigations into the incident continue. Georgia Kondek, Brisbane.
5: Victoria's Premier says she doesn't regret axing the Commonwealth Games, which will officially begin in Glasgow with the opening ceremony on Thursday. Glaswegians have thanked Premier Jacinda Allen and her predecessor Daniel Andrews for the $194 million cash injection. Jacinda Allen, who was the Commonwealth Games Minister at the time, says she is sorry the Games won't be held here.
8: Yes, and of course I am sorry. I'm sure those athletes, and I've met, as I've said, I've spoken to them. I can understand their disappointment, but let's also remember that...
9: You said you were sorry, but it kind of got lost there.
8: No, Paul, I've given my answer.
5: And in air entertainment news, Christopher Nolan's The Odyssey has delivered the biggest Australian box office debut weekend for 2026. The blockbuster raking in $13.4 million, attracting more than 500,000 moviegoers to cinemas across the country. And finally, to the Australian share market. The All Ords has closed down 58 points to 89.78, and one Australian dollar was buying 69.87 US cents. This is Air News. The high-flying Sydney Roosters have been driven by the disappointment of last year's early finals exit. After surging into the top eight, the Roosters were eliminated in week one by the Sharks. Prop Nafahu White says it's a moment they haven't forgotten.
10: A lot of us boys, we played in that last year's finals, and we kind of carry that fire with us coming into this year. And we know what we need to do, and especially in those tough moments, in those tough times where, you know, we need to stand up.
5: And the West Tigers will challenge halfback Latu Fainu's dangerous contact charge at the judiciary. He'll miss 3 matches if found guilty. There's a major boost for Australian rugby. After 2 years playing in England, Isaiah Parisi returns home to target selection for the 2027 World Cup, signing a two-year deal with the Queensland Reds.
11: Being around this place the last week has been quite refreshing. Good young squad. I'm looking forward to ripping in and sort of getting to know them all.
5: And in cricket, England has plundered the highest men's one-day international total at Lord's, 3 for 387, to beat India by 27 runs and seal a thrilling 2-1 series victory. Opener Ben Duckett's 141 of 135 balls, also the highest individual score at the venue. And Kimi Antonelli has taken out the Belgian Formula One Grand Prix. Aussie Oscar Piastri finished in fifth place. Australian Independent Radio News.
12: More than 20% of pedestrians killed on our roads have a blood alcohol content exceeding 0.15. Never let a mate walk home drunk.
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14: Yeah, sitting on 8 degrees at the moment, getting down to -2 tonight, expecting a top of 15. And tomorrow morning, there will be a morning frost, quite crunchy on the old grass like it was this morning, and a mostly sunny day as we head to Wednesday. Morning frost and partly cloudy, a low of 0 and a top of 15. And as we head to Thursday, looking at a partly cloudy day with a low of 2 and a top of 12. So far, the Weather Bureau is saying that throughout the week, there is unlikely to be rain, although next Monday there might be a possibility of rain. That's your latest weather and news.
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14: Indeed. Crazy K with you here on One Way Home, just on 6 after 6. And we'll get into the Family Minute very, very shortly. But at 6 o'clock, we have the double shot. And that's often something that I asked for when I get a coffee. I say, I'll have a double shot, please. We're going to have a double shot. So two songs from the same artist. But that'll be coming up straight after the focus on the Family Minute. So do stay tuned for that. Right now, before we get into the Family Minute, though, we're going to listen to this song by Noah Blake West, In the Eyes of Jesus, here on One Way FM.

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1: Our kids need a lot of things from us as parents, and today we're going to look at two of these, love and limits. 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

You're tuned into Life on 91.9 and 94.3 One Way FM, and we had Landon Forbes there with Sticks and Stones. Time for our double shot. This is Crazy K with you, taking you right through till 6:30. So just about 15 minutes to go, and I've chosen Brandon Heath as our double shot, 6 o'clock double shot artist. His birthday is tomorrow, 1978 he was born, so I'm trying to figure out what's that, 50. He's going to be 48 years of age. There you go. Born on July 21, 48 years of age. So he's a young un, that's for sure. Born in Nashville, Tennessee, US of A. Known for many of his songs, Give Me Your Eyes, I'm Not Who I Am. Heath as our double shot, 6 o'clock double shot artist. His birthday is tomorrow, 1978 he was born. So I'm trying to figure out what's that, 50. He's going to be 48 years of age. There you go. Born on July 21, 48 years of age. So he's a young un.

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No Turning Back, featuring All Sons and Daughters and Brandon Heath there. Great song indeed. And that was our double shot at 6 o'clock for this Monday, the 20th of July, 2026. I want to share with you my, tiny brush with fame. While I was in Vietnam, I was sitting down at a little local cafe, and I heard this man saying in French, he was a young man speaking in French, about whether he would stay at that cafe for dinner. My sister and I had been at that local cafe, I think, well, three times in a row or over a few days anyway, because it was a family-run business. All the Vietnamese go there and the food was absolutely fantastic. So I heard this guy speaking in French, but he did have a bit of an accent. And so I said to him in French, I said, it's a great restaurant or great cafe. I think you should stay. It's really cheap and the food's great. And he responded to me in English. He said, I'm not French. And I said, I know, you're Italian, because he had an accent, so I could pick up that he wasn't French. And then we got talking about who? Kimi Antonelli. Now, who is this guy? You'll find out more about him tomorrow. So make sure you tune in to One Way Home tomorrow afternoon. But Formula One and Kimi Antonelli go together. Formula One's the highest level of international single-seater motor racing, and teams compete across a season of Grand Prix races, held around the world. Drivers earn points based on their finishing positions, and the driver with the most points at the end of the season becomes the World Drivers Champion. Now, teams also compete for the Constructors' Championship. So as of today, July 2026, the 2026 Formula One season is still ongoing. So there's no world champion yet. However, Kimi Antonelli is currently leading the Drivers' Championship after winning the Belgian Grand Prix, extending his advantage over his closest rivals. Now, this is a 19-year-old young man, and my family have fallen in love with him, and we've been following him, particularly my husband, who's really into Formula One. So as I was talking to this Italian man in Vietnam, of all places, as soon as I said he's Italian, and then I said we love Kimi Antonelli, and his brush with fame was, Kimi was born in my village. So there you have it. Isn't it amazing when we all want to be connected to someone, when we see how somebody is famous? And I guess what I want to leave with you today is, what's your connection with Jesus? Do you want to mention Jesus? Do you want to mention your connection with him? And how much you love him and how he steers and guides your life. Yeah, people who are famous in soccer, we've had the World Cup, and now we're doing the Formula One season. We all want to be known by the person who is famous or the team that is famous. Who do you want to be known by? It's just a bit of a rhetorical question. I want you to have a think about it, but I'm going to leave that with you today. Have a think about it. How does Jesus place in your life? Is he first place, or is he one of the ones that is way behind the pack because he's not that important to you? I'll leave that thought with you. We're going to head into the afters with New Day, New Life, and from 6:30 we've got One Way at Dusk. So do stay tuned. Here's the afters here on One Way FM. Look forward to being back with you next week. God bless.

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0: Thomas Aquinas was one of the theological heavyweights of history. His writings shaped ideas about God far beyond his lifetime. But near the end of his life, Aquinas had a hearing God experience that caused him to quit writing altogether. But why? I'm Tanya Harris of God Conversations. After learning from the Spirit, Aquinas said that everything else was like straw. His conclusions were not unlike the Apostle Paul, who described his learning as garbage. Aquinas and Paul weren't rejecting education. They were highlighting two types of knowledge. One comes through intellectual study, the other through hearing and obeying the Spirit. One involves theory, the other practice. One produces knowledge about God, the other relational knowledge of God. Two wise theologians taught us that knowing God is as simple as hearing his words and doing them. This is where the true knowledge of God comes from. For help with your own God conversations, go to godconversations.com.
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0: We double-checked the address and realised there were two streets with the exact same name and we'd gone to the wrong one. We missed the auditions. Sometimes we make mistakes that take us to places we never wanted to be. We end up in situations we never wanted to face. But I'm here to tell you that no matter where you find yourself right now, God can redirect your path. He can see you through to the other side. You are never too lost for God. So trust Him. What are you waiting for? Reach out to Jesus today.
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2: When I was 12, Mum booked me for an audition for a TV commercial. 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Mum plugged in the address, and when we got there, we realised we were in the complete opposite side of town.

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0: Another real-life story from Yes He Is.
1: It is heartbreaking when a loving, caring, God-fearing couple are unable to have children. It just seems unfair. I mean, especially when you can tell that they would make fantastic parents. In fact, it can seem beyond unfair. Since we know that God has the power to heal infertility, why would He allow a young couple to be filled with a desire to have a family, but then not give them the ability to conceive? From a human perspective, that just seems mean. It makes God seem mean. So, let's consider a few things we know about God. The Bible tells us that God loves us. 1 John 4:10 says, "This is love, not that we've loved God, but that He loved us and sent His Son to be the payment for our sins." The Bible also tells us that He knows our innermost thoughts and desires. Psalm 139 says, "Lord, You have examined me and You know all about me. You know my thoughts before I think them. You know everything I do. Lord, even before I say a word, You already know it." Plus, it tells us that God has a plan for our lives and a purpose for us. "You can make many plans, but the Lord's purpose will prevail," declares Proverbs 19:21. And we know from Daniel 2:21 to 22 that God sometimes reveals His plans to those who love Him. He gives wisdom to the wise and knowledge to the discerning. He reveals deep and hidden things. Now, a prime example of this is highlighted in a video called Chloe. It's a true story of Walt and Annie, and on the surface, it may just seem like another heartbreaking story about infertility and adoption, but I assure you, it is so much more than that. You see, when Walt was just a little boy, he loved God and he'd talk to Him all the time, and sometimes God would talk back. One day, God gave him a vivid picture of him twirling around a little girl, and God said, "This is going to be your daughter, and her name is going to be Chloe." Now, when Walt met Annie, she said she desperately wanted kids and she already had a name picked out for a girl, Chloe. Now, this seemed like a match made in heaven, but what they didn't know was the hard path they had before them in trying to start a family. Now, I'll stop there because I don't want to spoil the surprise twist. To see the film Chloe, visit yeshe is.com.
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2: Hi, welcome to Momentum again, and we're going to have a great show this week. Amazing, the guy that we've got talking to us today. Somebody you'll all have heard of and have certainly high regard for. But can I introduce this amazing guy who I've heard of like virtually all my time in Australia, and he's a real icon. We're so blessed to have him with us today. And his name is Duncan Armstrong, OAM. I should add your title, Duncan.
3: You can if you want, Des. That's fine, mate.
2: So most of you would know Duncan as, you know, the swimmer, the gold medal winner. Just amazing. We'll get into those stories. But Duncan, tell us about your childhood. And, you know, where did you grow up? What was it like growing up? And obviously you had a great interest in swimming. So tell us a bit about your early days.
3: Well, I'm one of the lucky people in this country, Des, to grow up in a country town.
2: Oh.
3: I grew up in a country town called Rockhampton. And it's in central Queensland, blazing hot. It'd be hard.
2: I'm not a pommy. I'm an Irishman.
3: An Irishman. Okay, sorry, mate. It's like calling up New Zealander. I apologise. So, yeah, I grew up in Rockhampton, Des, and I've got two brothers and two sisters. My dad was a bank johnny in the Commonwealth Bank. My mum was a stay-at-home mum. She raised all five kids, stay-at-home. And it was one of those fantastic upbringings where you just played on the street every day. We lived above the rugby field, so rugby was a passion of mine very, very early on.
2: Oh, right.
3: And Rockhampton is one of those beautiful-sized towns that has so many sporting facilities.
2: Yeah.
3: And then the big export becomes sport. We're all so parochial in South Central Queensland, and we've got competition towns like Blackwater and Narra and Mount Morgan and Mackay and Bundaberg and Emerald and you got all these sort of satellite towns around Rockhampton, which is about 40 minutes from the coast, and some beautiful townships down there like Emu Park and Yeppoon. So, yeah, it was one of those fantastic upbringings that you couldn't script it, really. It was great. There was a lot of love in the family. And
2: that's so good.
3: And so sport was something that we did. I can't remember a time that we weren't at the South Rocky Pool, which is the memorial pool in Rockhampton, on a Wednesday night during club night, where we'd all get down there on a Wednesday night and about 300 kids would race and race and race, and we'd go home and flake out and get up to go to school the next day. So, swimming was a core sport for us. My dad was a swimmer, held a 50-meter backstroke record in the GPS competition in the greatest schools in Brisbane competition for about 11 years.
2: Wow,
3: so he really understood swimming and really loved it, and he introduced his love of swimming to us. So we all got to enjoy swimming, mate.
2: Is that so good? I mean, having a father who really sows into your life, we talk about that momentum all the time and the importance it is for dads to be involved and engaged with their kids. And clearly, your dad was one of those, which is amazing. You get into swimming really early, I guess, in life. When did you realize that you had some sort of special talent for that? Did you? Was it obvious?
3: Well, I thought I was talented all the time. But,
2: you probably were.
3: Well, I was the youngest of three boys, and when I got faster than my two brothers, the interest really started to kick up.
2: Right.
3: Swimming is one of those controllable sports where it's just basically about you. One swimmer per lane, and as hard as work you put into it is really what you get out of it. And I think I had a talent for it. I think I had a understanding of it, which is just as important as the talent. And I just used to love to swim. You know, like I would do training in the morning, I'd swim in the pool all day, then do training in the afternoon. So I could spend up to 8 or 9 hours just messing around in the pool. So my life was very aquatic and I really liked it. And I liked the identity it gave me when I could win a race and, you know, stand on the dais and get a medal or get a trophy. And so, I can't remember a time that I really didn't enjoy that feeling.
2: And that's amazing too, you know, right in your early days, be involved in a sport that you end up being, you know, at the top of the world in is really quite amazing. I mean, so when did you decide that you want to do like specific training in, you know, in swimming?
3: When I started to get pretty good in around about grade seven, so about 12 years old, because we're part of a swimming club, there was other kids around 12 years old that were showing quite promise as well. And we'd travel to these country towns and do swimming all weekend, you know, like you'd go out there and you'd camp at the pool. So there'd be like 60 people camping in tents at the pool. And because all the facilities are there, the showers, the toilet,
2: of course,
3: you know,
2: of course.
3: And there's a big fence around it. So, you know, the crazy people in these small towns couldn't get at you. But all the parents would chip in. It was quite idyllic. You know, they'd chip in for the barbecue, they'd chip in for the breakfast. My dad would be the chief timekeeper or the chief judge. So everybody had a job.
2: Right.
3: And the mum sort of like did that matronly thing of making sure all the kids are safe and fed, and the men would work the meat over, and we'd race, you know, 14, 15 races a weekend, and then we'd all come home and drive the 3 hours home in the afternoon, and everyone would go to work or school the next morning. It was just full on.
2: Did you ever get the feeling that you didn't want to swim anymore? Did you ever get that sort of sensation?
3: Oh, not until really late in my career. See, this was the fun times where you're learning the fun of swimming.
2: Yes.
3: Where you're learning the fun of club swimming, friends, family, travel, doing your best, being rewarded. Yeah. Being a little bit recognized, doing a newspaper story every now and then, but getting the accolades for just having a rip and having a go.
2: Isn't that good?
3: I'm very, very grateful for those times because it really set me up for a long career in swimming, not just a quick one that was too full of intensity and a classic burnout at the end. So, yeah, I really knew what it was to enjoy swimming. And to your question, get back to your question, because there was a number of kids in our club that were showing a bit of promise around the same age, A young lady in the squad started a training squad, and I went and joined that training squad. Her name was Karen Smith. So Karen Smith, we used to do six sessions a week, and it was around about 2 miles a session. And so by this day and age, it's literally nothing. But again, it was this really slow and deliberate introduction to hard work.
2: Yes.
3: And so all the way along, I had the opportunity to try something difficult, get on top of it, increase the pressure, get on top of it, increase the pressure, get on top of it.
2: Yeah.
3: So I was
2: very,
3: very grateful for that very small and fun squad that I joined. And, you know, that was the first time I kind of had to start waking up my dad to take me to the pool.
2: Yeah.
3: Had to go from school to pool in the afternoon. So the dedication sort of began there.
2: Yeah.
3: And it
2: started
3: in a way that I could handle. So from 12 to 13, 13 to 14, I was in this environment of constantly striving and improving and then adding things without being crushed by it.
2: I mean, I think that's fantastic for young kids, and I guess there'll be kids listening and certainly dads listening to the show who maybe don't even know where to start with their kids in terms of, you know, those disciplines, you know, getting them involved, commitment, as you said, training, you know, being tough, but with love.
3: When I look at, I get approached all the time, Des, by, you know, men who have a talented kid in their family or they identify as talented and come up and go, how many training sessions is enough for a 10-year-old, 12-year-old, 14-year-old, you know, how many set training sessions should I be taking? And so men are trying to work out how hard to push their kids. Men are trying to work out what environment to introduce their kids to. And men are desperately trying to work out, you know, is it about the kid or is it about me?
2: So
3: I've had trouble with that with my five kids, and it's a great question to just keep on asking, you know, what does the kid want and what do I want?
2: Yes.
3: And
2: yes.
3: So I kind of short-circuited my answer to a lot of these great men who come up and say, hey, I've got this, you know, 12-year-old, they're showing promise, how many sessions is enough, you know? And I just tell them, you go through the deliberate exercise of finding the right coach.
2: Right.
3: Qualifying them, making sure they're not a creep or a pedo.
2: Of course,
3: making sure it's an environment that you want to put your child into. Mm. Now, we do this routine with schools, with daycare, with kindy, with everything, with sporting clubs. I do it with my 14-year-old who's playing rugby at the moment. You know, what kind of man do I want around my 14-year-old teaching the great art of rugby? Because my kid's desire is there. That's no problem. I haven't got to convince him to play rugby, but I got to make sure that I do the adult work with the environment so he doesn't get hurt he keeps on enjoying it. So my dad did all of that with me, and I sort of say to the blokes coming up to me, you know, do the work, make sure the environment's right, And the easiest way is to just go and watch a couple of training sessions of whatever environment you want to put your kid into. How do the swimmers talk to each other? What does the coach allow and how does he allow them to talk to, or she allow them to talk to each other? Are the kids having a good time?
2: Yeah.
3: And is there discipline? And now you should be able to tell that as a dad, because that's what you're trying to do every single day as a dad. So just go and watch a couple of training sessions. Take the time not to be distracted. Take the time to go and listen to it. And then, you know, if you think your kid is going to exist well in that environment, then, you know, it's an easy one. And then the last thing I tell them is to buy your child an alarm clock that they can use.
2: Yeah.
3: And so they have to set the time on their alarm clock. They have to get up, they have to wake you up, and then you'll take them to the pool. So that helps the swimmer be self-determined.
2: Yes.
3: And gets you out of the way. Is it about me or is it about them?
2: Yeah, I love that. I love that idea of the alarm clock. That's really cool. Mm. You know, because as you said, it puts a responsibility onto them, which is so critical. And
3: correct.
2: So there you were doing your training. And the amazing guy called Laurie Lawrence came into your world. And everybody will have an opinion of him. obviously, you were a lot closer to him. How did that work out? You know, obviously it worked out well for you in terms of the end result, but what was he like as a character in terms of coaching?
3: Yeah. Well, if anyone's listening to this podcast and this interview, you'll know that swimming is a very boring sport. You know, you swim up, you swim down.
2: Yeah,
3: it doesn't change.
2: That's,
3: you know,
2: right.
3: Like it's the same 50-meter pool and hole in the ground you go to every single session, every single day.
2: Yeah.
3: So to have a flamboyant character like Laurie was absolutely essential to stop you from getting sick of the sport and burning out and not wanting to come back. So there was always something happening. Laurie creates energy. He's like a battery.
2: Yes.
3: And he's got this true and deep love of swimming and swimmers.
2: Yeah.
3: He's an old teacher by trade. And so he just loves unlocking potential in young people that they might not even know they've got.
2: Yes.
3: And he does it in a variety of different ways, but he does it with enthusiasm.
2: Yeah.
3: He's a very enthusiastic bloke. He's always up for the challenge. And the bigger the challenge, the more enlivened and quickened he becomes. And then he starts pitting you against your own ability to be better and better and better.
2: Right.
3: Better.
2: Yeah.
3: And then if you can get better and better at that, then you can take on anybody.
2: Yes.
3: And so it's about those honest conversations about, are you prepared to do the work?
2: Yeah.
3: Are you prepared to suffer? Are you prepared to not have pity on yourself, to do the work to unlock this incredible potential that we all have as people? And then how to focus that potential into a race or a games or a training session or just any competition you've got. And he'd say things like, you know, the door of opportunity for you, son, is only going to open once, and you're going to have the balls to walk through it, or you're going to let it slam you in the face.
2: Yeah.
3: It's up to you. It's not up to me. I can guide you and I can give you advice, but if you're not prepared to do the work, that door slams and it never opens again.
2: How good is that to learn? What a great life lesson. It's amazing.
3: Yeah, it's very compelling. And when you've got a guy who you know is completely committed to the process, committed to the mission, then it's pretty attracting to actually get on board, get on the boat, start paddling and be a member of that team. And that's what he used to produce over and over and over again. And that's why he had so many great results.
2: Yes.
3: Because Aussie kids want to have a go.
2: Yes,
3: they just need direction. Aussie kids want to be believed in. They're just looking for people to do it. And I tell men all the time in my talks to men that, you know, it's up to us to unlock the potential in our kids. And it's not about us.
2: Yes, that's true.
3: But it's up to us, but it's not about us.
2: That's,
3: and so
2: you're, so good.
3: I'm constantly reinforcing with my boys that they have the ability in them.
2: Yes.
3: They've just got to find their direction. And I'm here to help, but it's up to you.
2: That's so, so good. We'll take a short break and then we're going to go back. We're talking with Duncan Armstrong, great, great guy, achieved so much, and we'll be back shortly.

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1: Hi, we're back with the Momentum Man, and we have with us today the amazing Duncan Armstrong. I'm sure he's been told that so many times. So we talked just before the break about, you know, the Laurie Lawrence and the way he did his training, and that was amazing. So when did you think that you had the potential to go all the way, I guess?
2: Well, I've always had, to your point in getting back into it, is I've always had a very healthy ego. And that ego has always been sort of like, has always served me well insofar as I've always taken on those challenges and never thought I couldn't meet a challenge. There was times that I got kicked in the teeth and I failed and I lost races and I thought I was good enough to win races, but obviously I wasn't. But I sort of would take them in their stride and I never stayed down very, very long. And then I had people like Laurie Lawrence and my father and other people in my corner who really sort of like got me through the tough times when doubt crept in. And I'm very, very grateful for that. But I've always had a great imagination. And I think and we have to sort of like get men to believe in their imagination a little bit more. I think we get knocked down. You know, you get a nickname like show bags, you're full of it. You get, you know, show pony, things like that. And, you know, those sort of slurs sometimes from experienced campaigner and older blokes and men in your circle can be very, very telling for young blokes to sort of chisel away at their dreams and chisel away up there at where they think they could possibly get. Yeah. And they want to fit in a lot more than really sort of be the outrider who chases their dreams. The Laurie Lawrence swim team sort of was nothing like that. They sort of rewarded the other end of that scale. And so I sort of landed in this very, very strong spot to really believe anything I wanted to believe. Yeah. And with hard work, once I got to the Laurie Lawrence swim team, I started to win races in my 15th and 16th year. And then I started to break records and ran about 16, 17. My first Australian team was when I was 18 years of age. So I was able to get into the Australian team, wear the coat of arms on my chest and the green and gold from the age of 18. And that's when I started to really look at not just being the best in Australia, but also being the best in the world.
1: Yeah.
2: And when you put that green and gold tracksuit on for Australia, you know, it really opened so many doors of opportunity to be able to travel, take on the guys from America and Germany and Europe and the rest of those sort of like star-studded nations.
1: Yeah.
2: And sort of plant your flag and make a run at it.
1: Yeah.
2: And so it was around about 17 years of age that I got to the Junior Olympics and I won 4 gold medals there in Japan. And I thought, you know, I think I might be able to take on anybody. And that was the first realization that I could be good enough to really sort of like be a top level swimmer.
1: Sure. And you got to, before the big race, you got to 44th in the world. And that doesn't sound much, but when you consider, you know, the probably millions of people who are in that game, to get to that level in itself is just amazing, isn't it?
2: Yeah, I think getting sort of top 50 in the world gave me a chance to have a real dig.
1: Yeah.
2: It really was what you said before. When did I realize I might be good enough? Is when I hit basically top 50 in the world.
1: Yeah.
2: And then that meant I got to the Olympic Games and no one was really looking at me. So I was flying under the radar. I was an underdog.
1: Yeah.
2: And so when I got to the China Freestyle on day one at the Seoul Olympics in 1988, I was up against 3 world record holders. But it really didn't matter because they weren't looking at me. But I definitely studied them.
1: So you stayed under the radar. They didn't know your techniques, I guess.
2: The 44th in the world. That they weren't going to look at me, and so it really left me free to devise a really good plan without any pressure. And I was able to devise a plan that really suited me.
1: Yeah.
2: And it was going to be ride or die. I was going to do this plan and lose, or do this plan and win.
1: Yeah,
2: and the good news is my plan was good enough and I was good enough that we could win and I was able to get at the 3 world record holders and live my dreams. I broke the world record, won the Olympic gold medal. It was the 100th medal by an Australian in Olympic competition history. It was a gold one. It was one of 3 gold medals at that Games overall. So all the dreams on the touch of the wall in the 200 metres freestyle at the Seoul Olympics in 88 was my dream come true.
1: So, Duncan, tell me, I mean, people watched your race and they saw you hit the end, get to the end of that race, and you knew, the moment you knew you had won, what was the feeling like?
2: Well, it's a crazy feeling. It's hard to explain, Des, because as a swimmer, your imagination has to be crystal clear. So what you do is you you do this imaginary work, or you do this visualization work, and you just visualize the win, the win, the win, and you would do it over a million times easily in the 4 years coming into the race, because your race takes less than 2 minutes. So you've got to get every single stroke right, every single second right. And to do that, you rehearse it and rehearse it and rehearse it. And then you get your skills up by racing. But there's a difference between reality and your subconscious.
1: Yes.
2: And when you touch that wall and you run the perfect race for yourself, like I did, the subconscious million times becomes the reality. And it's like this feeling of the dream landing on your shoulders. And it's like this whole car crash moment where you know you're living in reality, but it's like a dream. Everything's in slow motion. Everything comes at a sort of different quality. You're so excited.
1: Yeah.
2: And you don't know what to do with it.
1: Yes, exactly. You haven't been prepared for that moment.
2: No. You simply can't believe it. You can't believe that after all the training and all the preparation, the 2 million minutes that went in for the 4 years that it took to do the 2 minutes, and all of a sudden it's reality and you've got what you wanted. You've got the goal. And you just sit there and it all just kind of spins around you, and it's not touching you, and it's very surreal. It's intoxicating. It feels like you're tripping on some sort of like acid or something.
1: Yeah.
2: And it's just this incredibly magic moment.
1: And so, I mean, over the following days, hours, how did you feel? I guess it was so fast and so much happening. It's very hard to take it, as you said, take it all in.
2: Yeah, I think it was happening all around me and not to me. I think back at those, you know, the week or two afterwards, and it just hadn't landed yet.
1: Yeah.
2: And so I went to the pool, basically top 50 in the world. No one knew my name. No one knew I was an Olympian except my close family and my swimming mates. And then, you know, the next day, everybody knew my name. I was on every newspaper. I was in every... You know, I'd go somewhere and people would call out my name and I'd turn around as if I knew them, and I didn't.
1: Yeah.
2: And people would clap everywhere I went in the village because they knew I'd won the gold medal, and gold medalists get clapped in the village wherever they go. So it was this really, really quick turning, sliding door effect of I was a 20-year-old nothing, and then the next day I was a 20-year-old everything.
1: Yeah.
2: And it made a really, really kind of a crazy couple of weeks.
1: So how did you respond personally to that? I mean, did you...
2: I loved it. Like, you're sitting there going, this is, you know, you're walking around in your dream come true. And you'd sort of seen champions before and you wanted to be like them, you admired them. So you really felt you'd joined this league of admired people that you'd already had, and whether it be movie stars or singing stars or sporting stars, you felt like you were one of them. So it was a real switch up. It was very gratifying that you could work so hard on a goal and get what you want out of it.
1: Yes.
2: But it was also pretty separating because I was the only gold medalist in the team, but I was the only one who won something. And so the rest of the team sort of didn't live their dream. And here's me sitting over there with the gold medal and the dream and the world record. And so I found it very separating. Like, I was basically mid in the team.
1: Yes.
2: And then all of a sudden I was over here as something completely different.
1: Oh,
2: so that was unexpected.
1: So how did you respond to that? I mean, did it affect you personally? Did it, make you...
2: Yeah, I think it does. Pride and everything on positivity. But there was also the downside of it that I felt outside of the team all of a sudden. So I really wasn't prepared for that.
1: Yeah.
2: And so when we got back to Australia, I got invited to everything and the rest of the team didn't go anywhere.
1: Yeah.
2: So what was that? And I was traveling by myself. I'd gone from a team atmosphere to a solo atmosphere. And I had a lot of people who I didn't know telling me kind of all these crazy things because they wanted me in the room. They wanted me to sponsor stuff. And so the downside was I was spending a lot of time with strangers who I hadn't tested in terms of loyalty, integrity, trust and all those sort of things. So as a 20-year-old with not a lot of life experiences, I found that part very difficult. And I was totally ill-equipped for it, mate.
1: Yeah.
2: I wouldn't take anything back, but I would change a lot of things.
1: Yeah.
2: I wouldn't take the victory back or anything like that. But at 20 in the 80s, what did I know anything but swimming? I totally get who and what I was in the moment. I handled it the best I could.
1: So what did that look like? I mean, probably nobody that's going to listen to this show would know what that, but that whole change of life and...
2: it was very difficult.
1: Yeah.
2: I wasn't a Christian at the time, so it was just basically I was in the world and trying to get the most out of the world. People were telling me all kinds of things. So I started drinking as a way to cope with it.
1: Oh, right.
2: And yeah, I wasn't much of a drinker before, and I wasn't much of a drinker in it, but I would basically try to get a state change just to have the confidence to walk into the room, because I had like the Prime Minister, the Premier, the head of sport. I had these important people from important companies, and I would go to these dinners, and I had really no conversation with these people. No. I had nothing in common with these people. I'd never been to black tie dinners before. I had a manager who was telling me concepts that I'd never even considered before, and it was all about money, money, money, opportunity, opportunity. And because I was highly competitive, you know, I wanted to get good at it. I wasn't coping very well, and one of my coping mechanisms was to drink. And so I'd get loaded, go to these things, try to talk to people, try to get on stage, try to have a joke for every occasion, an after-dinner talk, be good on stage, be articulate, you know, and be an Olympic champion, be entertaining.
1: Yeah.
2: And I wasn't any of that. I don't know how I got through it, because I was really not funny. Yeah, I was, you know, like, you know, it was all question and answers from, you know, sporting journalists and stuff like that. So they just carried me along, and I got through it and got off the stage. I felt really embarrassed and just wasn't coping. But everyone was screaming at me, you know, this is what you got to do. You're an Olympic champion. You know, you got to get out there. You got to do it. You got to go get that money. You know, you're not going to get it out of swimming. And I'm like, righto. So I did my best, and we got through it. I'm here today.
1: So just before we finish, and we're going to do two shows, so this is the end of the first show. Tell me how you ended up getting fifth. How did that come about?
2: Well, I was very lucky because a great Christian man came into my life, and we didn't grow up Christian. You know, Mum and Dad had very, very strong music about the church and things like that. So church was all just about funerals and weddings. That's it. And so I didn't really have a background in it, and I had, you know, a strong view against it because I love my dad, and dad's got some strong views. And so I was around about 37 years of age, and I was basically becoming pathetic. I was drinking, taking drugs, running around, television career, just getting into the fame and the fortune of everything in Australia that promotes. And, you know, I'd been with a girl, my beautiful girl, for 8 years. I'd been married and divorced, and two beautiful boys, having a war with their mother, you know, like you do with divorce. And so, you know, but I was getting on with it, and I was so highly competitive that I thought this is life, you know.
1: Yeah.
2: And then I met this really, really beautiful Christian couple, and my wife and girlfriend at the time had met them before that. And so they were becoming good, strong friends. And they were the reason that, you know, I even walked into a church. And so my girlfriend sort of said, we're not getting back together again until you go to church with me. And I'm like, okay. So, you know, if I was going to have the love of my life, then I was going to have to try out this church thing.
1: Yeah.
2: But, you know, the group all brought me along. It wasn't just that ultimatum that brought me along. So because of the open heart of a great Christian family and community, you know, I got into church, and I had an encounter with the Holy Spirit, and Jesus Christ in the pews after about six visits, and that completely transformed who and what I was, and a new journey began that I'm very grateful for.
1: That's so, so good. Okay, we've had a wonderful time talking, and we're going to come back and do the second show when we talk about your life as a Christian, and so we'll come back and do that. Duncan, thanks so much for this show. It's been really good, and we'll be back next week.
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6: You know, we bring all of our co-managers at Hobby Lobby together, and we talk to them. I only spend a few minutes with them, but there's something I want to tell all of them, and that is, you know, your job is the least important thing you got going.
7: What insights from David Green, a much-needed reminder of what truly matters in life. And as the founder of Hobby Lobby, he's discovered the meaning of building a generational legacy, not through material success so much, but through faith. And he joins us today with his friend and co-author, Bill High. This is Focus on the Family with Jim Daly, and we're so glad you've joined us for a great conversation. I'm John Fuller.
8: John, you know, I have a beef with David Green.
7: Okay.
8: My wife spends way too much money at Hobby Lobby. She loves it. You know, how many people love Hobby Lobby? Mm-hmm. People go to Hobby Lobby and find the things they need for decoration and all the fun stuff that really takes your household to another level. Mm-hmm. And just on behalf of Gene, David, thank you for all those great things. But, you know, the bigger part that I so admire about the Green family, about Hobby Lobby, is stepping up in the culture and really being present and not dividing their faith from their business. It's very integrated, and I so admire that and respect that. There's other companies that do that as well, and it's such a beautiful model for the rest of us to engage the culture with our faith, not without it. Mm-hmm. And also, when it comes to family, how do we pass on our faith to the next generation, and maybe even two or three generations beyond that? And that's what we're going to talk about today.
7: Yeah, it's kind of a high, long view on what family's all about. Mm-hmm. And in addition to starting and continuing to work at Hobby Lobby, David and his wife, Barbara, have two sons, one daughter, 10 grandchildren, 22 great-grandchildren.
8: Yahoo!
7: And he's very involved in the community. Bill High is an author, lawyer, and speaker, and he has a consulting company that helps families think about these things to build a generational legacy. And he and his wife, Brooke, have 4 children and 5 grandchildren. David and Bill's book is called The Legacy Life, Leading Your Family to Make a Difference for Eternity.
8: David and Bill, welcome to Focus on the Family. Great to have you back, David and Bill. I think, is this our first time?
9: Yeah, it is. Glad
8: Great.
9: To be here.
8: Yeah, I'm so glad you guys are here.
9: Yeah, good to be
8: Do you
9: here.
8: Have a response when people meet you and go, oh, you're the problem with my budget?
9: Yeah, a little bit. But it reminds me of my wife. One time she was in the store and a gentleman came in and he looked around and he said, I have never, ever seen a store that has so much stuff you just don't need. Well, I had a problem with that, but that was his idea. And maybe some people don't need it, but they think they do. And
8: isn't that
9: thank
8: nice?
9: God for that.
8: Now, let me ask you, you know, you start talking about legacy. There's usually a mom somewhere in the background. And it was your mom who would ask you a question every time something good happened. And what was that question?
9: And, you know, and I think about that and, you know, raising kids and raising grandkids and great-grandkids. And I really think about what my mom said really has a lot to do with our legacy. Mm. And that is, hey, Mom, I'm one of the youngest managers, and I've got a store, you know. David, what are you doing for the Lord?
8: That was her response.
9: When you really think about that, that's what we have to ask all of ourselves. Yeah. We have to ask ourselves and our kids. And if they know that that question's there, maybe that's one of the best things you can do in raising children is, I don't care if you're president of the United States, David. I don't care. Oh, by the way, the second time it was, hey, Mom, I've got all of these stores I'm supervisor of. I get the same answer.
8: Right.
9: What are you doing for the Lord? Hmm. So she's totally unimpressed with what we're doing with our job. But she's impressed with what are you doing for the Lord? And that's really what it all ought to be about.
8: Yeah. Let me ask you this, though. I mean, that could feel like, oh, she doesn't appreciate what I'm doing. Did you feel like, Mom, let me ask you a question?
9: You know, I think because the way that I was raised, I knew that it was right. You know,
8: okay, that's good.
9: And it could have bothered me, but because I knew who she was and how that they lived their life and their prayer life and walking with the Lord, it didn't really bother me. It could bother somebody, but I think because of the way I was raised, I knew who she was, that it really didn't bother me, and I knew that she was right, you know, and I needed to do something besides be a supervisor of a bunch of TGNY stores.
8: That's right, TGNY.
9: Remember those.
8: That's
9: yes.
8: something.
9: Yeah.
8: Bill, bringing you in here, now, are you a nice lawyer?
10: I'm a good lawyer.
8: Oh, good.
10: There you go.
8: Oh, we didn't answer the question.
10: Yeah. Well, we try to avoid those direct answers on that.
8: Well, you're well-trained. You mentioned the book, how short-term thinking can be so destructive to our culture today. And you are a long-term planner. That's how you and David got together and you know, talked about legacy and what is this all about and really the planning component to this. Why do we think so short term as human beings?
10: Yeah, and that's a big part of the book. We're trying to reset what I would say is the theology of family, which is this short term mindset. And the short term mindset is that you raise your kids up in a nest, and then at 18, you kick them out and say, go off and do your thing. And that's not God's design. God's design is that the family was really meant to be a team, and that team was meant to expand and grow. This is the original blessing to Abram: land, people, and blessing. Through that one family, I'm going to bless the whole earth. So the short-term thinking of, hey, I'm going to build a business or build a family, kick them out at 18, and then I'm going to go retire and sit on a beach, that's not God's design. Our God is a generational God. He thinks and he plans in terms of generations. Abraham, he told Abraham 400 years later, this is when you're going to come back and possess a land. And so we're trying to stretch the thinking of families to say, let's think much longer term. Just like with David's family, his parents were really built around this idea that we want you to think for eternity. They had no idea that they were setting in motion generations of influence.
8: That's the point of your parents, your grandparents, and planting those seeds. David, what does the Bible say about leaving a legacy? What does Scripture inform us?
9: You know, when I think about that, I often think about purpose. God has given us all a purpose, and our legacy is, are we really fulfilling our purpose? I think he has purpose for more than just the pastor or the missionary, et cetera. I think he has a purpose for every single one of us. And I think if we want a legacy, we're going to fulfill our purpose. And our purpose, I think, is a lot of things. And mostly, I think it's our family. What are we doing with our family? Are they serving the Lord? You know, we bring all of our co-managers at Hobby Lobby together, and we talk to them. I only spend a few minutes with them, but there's something I want to tell all of them. And that is, you know, it's your job is the least important thing you got going.
8: That's so counterintuitive.
9: You know, and I don't want it to be the most important thing. I don't want Hobby Lobby to be the most important thing in your life. And I there's plenty of people to talk to them about business, but I need to tell them something. And that is that most of us are good at our jobs. We're pretty good at our job, but we kind of mess up in our marriage and our raising our children, and that's why we're closed on Sundays. That's why we're closed at 8 and 9, because we want them to have time with their family and with their marriage. And so, by the way, when you're good at your marriage and your family, you're going to take care of them. You're going to be good at Hobby Lobby. Yeah. But too much, we put the job before the more important things. And so that's what I want to do in my life. I want to, my family is more important than Hobby Lobby.
8: Yeah. Bill, how has today's culture changed the way families function?
10: Well, that's some of what we say, the rise and fall of nations. There's this whole line of thinking. And at the end of a civilization, the end is hyper-individualism. And that's where we're at today. It is, let's pick my life, my wants, my needs, my desires over and above this idea of community and family. And that's where we're at today. And so some of what we try to drive to in the book is, how do we return to this idea of family's meant to be a team? We are supposed to be part of a community. And so that's some of the big thinking is, you are part of something. Everybody wants to live a meaningful life. They want to live that legacy life. They want to do something that's important. But like David says, you're not going to get that through your job. You're going to get that through the people that are around you. And what do the Proverbs say? The Proverbs say that what? The greatest grief to a father, mother, is when they have kids who are walking away.
8: Yeah. Boy, that's well said. And that grief is out there. It's real. We hear from people often about how, for whatever reasons, it's become a point of pain for them. They're 20-something, 30-something.
10: I don't know if you've heard the statistic, but it's a troubling one. I think Cornell did a study that something like 25% of parents are experiencing alienation from their kids. Yeah. And we believe that's a symptom of this hyper-individualistic culture that we're living in.
8: Yeah. David, getting into that practical nature of this, what are some of those things that you did with your family that really began to build into this generational idea of legacy?
9: Bill brings up something that's very important to our lives as well. Bill, many years ago, said you need to have a document that says this is your mission, your vision, and your values. And that's what we put together. So the family, we come together once a year minimum, because we come together once a quarter as well. and celebrate different birthdays during that period of time. But this mission, vision, and values that we have is a document. And sometimes, well, how does everybody come around one particular set of rules? I think you get it by the Bible, you know? It's all based on the Bible. So it's not my idea, oh, family, we're going to follow me. No, no, no. We're going to follow God's Word. And that's one of the reasons that in Washington, D.C., that we have the museum is because God's Word means so much to us.
8: That's the Bible Museum.
9: The Bible Museum in Washington, D.C. That's what holds us all together. If we don't, we have to have something. You know, there's the Bible and God's way. Then there's another 10 million ways, you know. But this is the way that we believe and our family buys into that this is God's Word. He created us and He left us this Word. And so we have the mission, vision, and values that Bill come along with the family and said, you need this document. So we come together. We know the document, that this is our mission, this is our vision, and this is our values. And I think that has really helped hold the family together, that we know that this, we all agreed on it. Gen 1 and Gen 2 put it together. Then we gave it to Gen 3 and says, what do you think? And they may have changed a couple of scriptures or all, but they accepted this is who we are. This is who our family is. And who we are is God's Word. And so we come back to something that we can really stand on, and we can stand on God's Word. So I think it's important to have this document that says this is how we're going to travel the roads as we go down. And that, I think, has been very important for the family to stay together.
8: How do you coach the kids and coach others in being the person who can say, Bill, I appreciate that insight, the fact that I've done well on the legal side, but I have maybe a blind spot on the legacy side? That takes a lot of humility, especially for a successful person. So what advice do you have there for people to remain humble no matter what God gives you to steward?
9: Yeah, sometimes I go back to 1985 when it was the only time that our company lost money. And the banks was threatened to foreclose on us. And I found myself physically under my desk just praying out loud. Because before that time, everything was successful and I was prideful, you know. I work harder than anybody else, something of that nature, and that's where I was. I was prideful, and I think God had allowed us to lose money because He wanted to just me to die. God wants us all to die. I don't know that you can solve your problems with one experience in life, but I know that I reflect back on that time when I know that I know that I know that I cannot do this without the Lord. And so I try to remember every day. I use the word try because I'm certainly not where I ought to be, I guess, but I also know that I don't want to ever be prideful anymore. So I know that I need to tell, if we're successful, and we are, it's because God has blessed us, and I want to give Him all the glory. So I want to be very, very careful on that. I also want to reflect back on that time when God dealt with me under the desk when I was there asking, crying out to Him to help us to survive. And we had our kids involved. We had a lot of employees. And it looked like we were going to lose the company, but I want to constantly reflect back on that. But also just remember that if you really think about it, there's nothing that we have that's any good that didn't come from God. Mm-hmm. It all come from Him. So we have to remember that. Well, if I know how, I'm a pretty good merchant, by the way. That's not prideful.
8: I think so.
9: That's not prideful. That's He gave me that. So I think it's, if you know where you got it, maybe, and I'm using the word maybe, it's not prideful. It's just that God gave me this. But if you have it, you got it from God, you know. So, oh, by the way, if I worked harder, well, God gave me that. So anything good that I have comes from God. And so I want to remember that and not to think in terms of what I think I thought before I had the time when I lost money. So that's what I try to do, and know that anything we have comes from God.
8: In fact, the book really does help you think through mission and vision and values in a very good way. And we won't have time here to get into all those concrete examples, but it defines them really well. So I would encourage people to get a copy of the book. Mm-hmm. But I do want to give families hope, David and Bill. And I think in this way, family is so important, but it's not easy. You know, some families, people have their free will. Think of the Lord with Adam and Eve, right? So you get a 20-something who maybe isn't as bought into the faith, And how can families navigate conflict in a way that doesn't harm the relationship?
10: Yeah, there's a chapter in the book called The Broken Legacy. And we do want to give families hope because, as you appreciate, a lot of families are coming to the table and they're feeling like,
8: well, think of the Lord with Adam and Eve, right? So you get a 20-something who maybe isn't as bought into the faith. And how can families navigate conflict in a way that doesn't harm the relationship?
10: Yeah, there's a chapter in the book called The Broken Legacy.

0: how much broken there is.
1: Yeah.
0: I mean, Moses committed murder. He's banished to the wilderness. David's an adulterer. His son tries to conspire and take over the kingdom. There's story after story that's broken. Ruth, she's a Moabite, yet she marries in, and she's a widow. Mm. So story after story of brokenness. Yet, and this is the hope, God's message is, I redeem and I restore.
1: Mm.
0: And the only thing that you have to do in this moment, for those that are listening, is to be faithful.
1: Yeah.
0: Choose to be faithful and say, I'm going to be faithful with what you've put in front of me, whatever God you put in my hand, and I'll do that much. Let him take care of it. And you just never know then what he'll do.
1: Yeah. And David and Bill, you can jump in on this, but you know, we know a lot of high net worth families. It's really unique to find a high net worth family where God has blessed them through their hard work, whatever it may be, very successful businesses. And one of the things that's really unique is how to raise kids in that environment that don't feel entitled. And this could be just we know plenty of people in farming and building. And so it's a lot of different industries. But where families are really blessed, it seems in this culture, there is a struggle that their kids don't feel entitled. I know your kids, and they are really great kids. You wouldn't know that the Lord has blessed you and the family with a lot of wealth. How does that happen? How do those children, adult children, get a grip on, okay, these are only tools to do other things? How did you do that?
2: Right. I have to say that there was a time in my life when I knew that we had a lot of wealth, and this was going to be a problem. It's going to be a problem with your family, the wealth that God has given you. And so I remember asking, and I reached out to individuals that were Christians that had even written books, and their advice to me was to give this to your kids and then give it to their kids, and I couldn't sleep at night. It was the worst time in my life, or one of the worst times in my life, was what do I do with what God has given me?
1: Wow.
2: And I cried, and I had all this weight, and I knew that I couldn't do what Christian advisors were telling me to do, and that is to give it to their kids and then give it to their kids. And they were advising me that way, and I couldn't live with it. And so it was a pivotal moment to me, because I was praying and I was in the backyard. I'll never forget it as long as I lived. And the Bible said, what would you do with Hobby Lobby if the Jones family owns it? That was the answer to my problem right there. What would you do with Hobby Lobby if the Jones family owns it? If the Jones family owns it, I don't own it. Mm. Oh, by the way, if I was a good scholar and knew the Bible real well, I wouldn't need that, because there's several places in the Bible that says you don't own it. It is 100 times better to be a steward than an owner. An ownership brings a tremendous amount of pressure on you. What do I do with it, and who
3: it's
2: do I give
3: you.
2: It to?
3: Yeah.
2: I don't give it to anybody. It's God's.
1: It's a
2: but
1: really good
2: once
1: perspective.
2: Once you get there, your job is easier. You know exactly what to do. So Hobby Lobby belongs to God. We're stewarding, and because of that, we think, hey, for the last 20 years, we were able to give 50% of what we make. And then, by the way, the rest of the money grows to make a bigger 50 next year.
3: Mm.
2: So what do you do with the rest of the money? We add more stores to make more money to give more a bigger 50. But Hobby
1: so
2: Lobby
1: good.
2: Is not owned by the Green family. It's owned by God. We get paid for what we do because that's what God's word. So it's really given us a lot of where it was the biggest problem that I had with the wealth, and now it's no problem at all, because we just want to be good stewards of what God has given us.
1: You know, David, that works at every level. I mean, you don't have to be running a huge business to do that. It's your household.
2: Yeah.
1: It's how you approach it. And the irony is the principles are all the same.
2: Yeah. I don't care. It was the same for my mother and father. Their talents God owns. Their time God owns. So not everybody has a Hobby Lobby, but it's all his. Everything that we have is his. And sometimes he uses our talents as our ministry or our time. And so whatever we have belongs to God, and we need to give it back and be good stewards.
1: And that's rooted right there in what Paul instructs us to do as Christians, right? And I think that's, again, Bill, back to the selfishness that's in our heart. It has seeped into the Christians' hearts as well. It's the culture we live in. We have to do the best we can, but it does seep into us. And that's where you need to arrest that and understand it and counter it so we become closer to God in every way in our character. But that's what you do at your workshops, those legacy workshops.

0: that you're doing, Bill, and you ask them, and I think this is really critical because David was just doing it. You ask these folks that are thinking about leaving the legacy to create stories, just a handful, that your family can live by.
1: Yeah, there you go. Just dovetailing what David just said a moment ago, that stewardship idea is the place that you get freedom, and we are all stewards. And one of the things that you're a steward of is your story. Mm. That's part of the power of it. So we'll say in these workshops that we lead for families is, what are the 10 stories that your kids need to know? So just much like what you guys have done here over the years, you get people to tell stories. Because when you tell those stories, psychologically, neurologically, you step into the story and you visualize yourself with it. And you experience the same joy, the same pain. You identify with it and it seeps into your life being. And we know that the families who succeed are storytellers. Mm-hmm. One of the families that we worked with in a workshop, they came up to us and they told us a story about how their family, it was an event where somebody was stepping away from the ministry, and they, so they decided to have a big celebration. And that celebration was built around stories and songs. They've been doing that celebration now for 103 years.
0: Oh,
1: and that's all they do. At that celebration, it's an annual family reunion, and they tell stories. And what are those stories? They're the stories of how I came to know Christ, how mom and dad pushed me a little bit, asked me the great questions. What was my moment of loss? What's my moment of joy? Those are the stories that stick with our kids. And if we're stewards of those stories, that's how we succeed as a family from generation to generation. Hmm.
0: And what is so often the case, it's framing this to think differently. It's not you're a bad Christian. It's just let's think differently about how we do things. And
1: yeah,
0: that's the goal.
1: One of the stories in the book is the story of the Rechabite family, little known story. People don't pay attention to that story. It starts in 2 Kings 10. It goes to Jeremiah chapter 35. But the family's still following, and it's 250 years. You can trace that family into the book of Nehemiah, 400 years. You can trace that family into history as late as 1862.
0: Oh, my goodness.
1: It's like 2,000 years. And none of us think that way. Will the daily family, if Jesus tarries, will there still be a group of believers who are still carrying on with the same set of values 2,000 years later?
0: Hmm. Boy, that's the thought to land on. And this has been great. Hmm. Thank you for giving us the many things to think about. And for this book, The Legacy Life. And like we said, there's so much packed in there, we can't cover it all. Yeah. And so many practical tips on what to do in a godly way to, not ensure, because there's no guarantee, but to lay the pathway for a family that follows Christ, hopefully for generations. And man, if you could do that, that's probably worth more. It's not probably, it is worth more than any company that you could own or steward that three generations from now, your great-great-grandchildren are doing well and following Christ. Wouldn't that be awesome?
1: That'd be great.
0: Thanks for being with us.
2: Thank you. Appreciate it.
3: Hmm. Well, what a reminder about the legacy of faith that all of us as Christians really want to pass on to our children. And as you heard earlier in the conversation, God certainly is in the business of restoring families. So no matter what state your family is in, have hope and faith in God. And he will honor that belief, and certainly it's not too late to start making choices that reflect an eternal mindset and impact. Now, a great first step in that process is to get a copy of David Green and Bill High's book, The Legacy Life, Leading Your Family to Make a Difference for Eternity. 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And on behalf of the entire team, thanks for listening to Focus on the Family with Jim Daly. 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
4: Satan knows that if he can get you to become careless with sin, if he can get you to become careless and being disobedient, you're going to face calamity. 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And your love for others will be no more.
5: 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Today, Joshua's response to a sinful situation offers a reminder that disobedience not only impacts your life, but also invites collateral damage and disaster into the life of those around you. I hope you're able to continue listening with me as Dr. Michael Youssef brings a powerful word of truth on this episode of Leading the Way.
4: Probably there is not too many experiences that can be more devastating than being ambushed. And you know what I'm talking about. Family that seemed to be doing well and everything is going fine. And all of a sudden, out of the blue, a spouse asks for divorce. Wow! A businessman who's been enjoying God's material blessings, financial blessings. And all of a sudden, wham! One deal threatened all that he had worked for. I'm talking about the person who had experienced victory. And within a very short period of time, there is a public defeat. Those are the kind of ambushes that I'm talking about, where you find a person on his face like Joshua crying out to God saying, why? Why is this happening? But really the question is more than just why. It's because often the Lord graciously points out things in our lives as to why, that we are not suffering unfairly or unjustly, but there are basically the consequences of things we've done or have not done. But the question is, am I willing to confront the reasons for failure? Am I willing to find the hidden facts inside of me? Why do I say this? Because often we want to cover it up instead of exposing it to God's sunshine. We often try to hide it instead of allowing God to clean it up. And we often deny it instead of admitting it. And beloved, that's where you find the Israelites today in Joshua chapter 7. Because after a flush of victory, after the impenetrable wall supernaturally collapses in front of them, after the plan of God was fully obeyed, after such unity like they've never experienced before and perhaps since, after all of that, wham, there is an ambush in a little town after they conquered the big one, little tiny town by the name of Ai. And Joshua feels devastated. So he goes on his face before God and he says, why? You notice God said, hey, what are you doing praying? Have you ever heard God say, hey, what are you doing praying? But isn't that also human nature that as soon as we hit trouble in life, we always blame God first? Before we do anything else, start blaming God. While in reality, in this particular case, defeat was the consequence of breaking the covenant. Defeat was the result of disobeying of the injunction of God. Defeat was the reason that because things are hidden right there in their midst. The reason for defeat was hidden sin. The reason for defeat was the breaking of God's command. And here is a very familiar scenario in the life of many Christians. When you need God's intervention in your life, when you need God's supernatural answers to prayer, when you're asking specifically for the Lord to do something because it is impossible any other way, you walk with God. You become a prayer giant. You become a prayer warrior. You confess sins that is displeasing to the Lord. You take care of it, and God in His mercy answers your prayer. And you are elated. You are ecstatic. You're excited at God answering prayer. You are so thankful to the Lord. You are full of gratitude. You are overjoyed for a short period of time. And then slowly but surely, the euphoria of gratitude gets crowded with life's problems. Slowly but surely, the thankfulness for God's past intervention becomes hazy in the background of new and fresh temptations in life. Prayers become sporadic. Time with God becomes telegraphic. And the blessings of God becomes our occupation. Until we experience a defeat. There's an ambush. And then we find ourselves like Joshua, our faces on the floor saying, God, why? Why? I want to give you three stages for defeat and restoration as we see them here and indeed in the life of many Christians. I know that's the case in my life. And they are as follows. There's carelessness followed by calamity, then followed by closure. Carelessness, probably the greatest problem with the 21st century Christians is that they underestimate the power of sin. The greatest problem of the Christians of the 21st century is they underestimate the power of sin. They say, I know what the Bible said about this or that or the other thing, that's sin. But it is different in my situation. After all, I'm saved. After all, it's all of grace, isn't it? After all, Christ died on the cross for my sins. After all, I have liberty in Christ. Using the right words to justify the burning of the conscience. But none of this can be used to justify or rationalize disobedience in the child of God's life. None of that can be an excuse for carelessness with sin. And that is why the Bible said that you must fulfill your salvation in fear and trembling. Beloved, worse than the sin of disobedience is the sin of presumption. Presuming on the grace of God, presuming on the mercy of God, presuming on the goodness of God. Let me give you some examples of how we rationalize disobedience in our lives. The Bible said the tithe belongs to the Lord, to the storehouse. But we explain it away by doing other things with it and say, Oh, God doesn't need it. Sure, he doesn't. You need to give it. Or integrity, ethics, and behavior. They are our testimony to this dying world. This is our testimony to a sinful world. But we explain it away. We explain it away. Oh, this is just part of doing business. I was talking to a brilliant young man. He is the top of the top in his field. And he's been there for many years. But he hit the ceiling as far as promotion is concerned. And finally, somebody was honest enough to tell him the reason why, because he would not lie. Isn't that amazing? The kind of world we live in today. Achan, the son of Carmi, heard God's injunction with his own ears. He heard the words, "You must not take any of the spoils, for they belong to the Lord." But when nobody was looking, when nobody was there, when he was alone, he looked and he saw the gold and the silver and the imported clothes from Babylon. They're very expensive. And he said, "Nobody's watching. Nobody can see." So he coveted, he took, and he hid. And he thought he could get away with it. But here's the problem. Because sometimes when we are in disobedience and God does not react or does not send the consequences of that obedience immediately, it may even go for weeks or months or years, we begin to convince ourselves and that must be all right. God must not be all that displeased, and we think we can get away with it. Achan probably had fear in his heart. I've got to provide for my family. After all, I've got to store up some provision for the future. I've got to take care of myself. Remember from the last message, when fear is up, faith is down. When faith is up, fear is down. He was at a moment of fear gripped into his heart. And here Achan had forgotten God's supernatural provision of manna in the wilderness for 40 years. He had forgotten the incredible supernatural hand of God that crossed him over the river of impossibility. He had forgotten the supernatural intervention of God when the impenetrable wall collapsed just by shouting. As if to say, "Oh, yes, yes, yes, yes, yes. Yes, I know God did all that in the past, but will he do it in the future?" Now, my beloved, let me tell you something. This is deadly thinking. If you think that God did things in the past, but he's not going to do them in the future, you are mistrusting the faithfulness of God. And this kind of deadly thinking leads, secondly, to calamity. Carelessness leads to calamity. Now, Achan's disobedience did not only bring disaster on him, but on the whole community. The entire army of Israel was defeated. You see, we often think that we can hoard and keep the tithe and offerings and do other things with them. And as I said, we'll say God doesn't need it. And we think, well, this is a personal matter. Well, listen to what Malachi said, chapter 3. God said that when you don't return to God what belongs to God, you are stealing from God. Now, I didn't say that. God said that. "Robbing me," he said. And he said, "How can man rob God?" Well, he said, "You're robbing me by keeping your tithe and offering." But the truth is, to carry the word of God to its logical conclusion, listen to me, there are some people who are driving to churches in stolen cars. There are some people who are going to be eating stolen food and dressed in stolen clothes. And God is a patient God. And he'll be patient and patient and patient. But then, wham, the consequences catches up with us. And as we cry to God in the midst of our calamity, he says, "I didn't do that. You did that. Remember what my word said. Remember what my injunction said." Or take the person that is not spending time with God, the person who is not witnessing to the power of God in their life, to the salvation that they've received from the hand of God, and take that person who is absolutely so silent that people at work and school don't know if they're believers or not. They can go on like that for a while before the consequences of their disobedience, the consequences of carelessness where the sin of disobedience catches up with them. When God gave Israel the victory and he took them across the river of impossibilities, when God gave them victory and the walls collapsed, God's desire for them was to go from one point of glory into another. God's desire for them, not to get over the walls, or destroy the walls and over the river and then get defeated in a little town. That was not God's desire for them. God's desire for them was for them to go from height to greater height, from mountaintop to greater mountaintop, to go from one level of experience with God to a greater level of experience with God. And beloved, God wants the same thing for you. He does. As you develop intimacy with him, he wants you to touch someone's life, then another one, then another one, then another one, until you claim your school and you claim your workplace and you claim your neighborhood for Jesus Christ. But some allow the cares of this world. Some allow material possessions to blindside them as to their call in life, until they find themselves on their faces with a full-blown calamity. Satan knows that if he can get you to become careless with sin, if he can get you become careless in being disobedient, you're going to face calamity. And that calamity is not going to only impact you, but impact everybody around you. It's going to impact a lot of people. Your testimony will be tarnished. Your witness is going to cease. Your passion for Christ is going to cool off. And your love for others will be no more. And if Satan succeeds in getting you to become careless in sin, he knows that. He knows not only will you be impacted, but a whole lot of other people will suffer as well. And that is why it is vitally important to know the third step. The third step, closure. How do you bring this to a closure? How to bring that carelessness and the calamitous results to closure? You know, the man that we refer to as St. Augustine. When St. Augustine, and he tells that in his confession, when he was young, he used to pray this prayer. Oh God, give me chastity, but not yet. But not yet. Some of us may identify with young Augustine. You know that there is carelessness in your life, and that is the consequences of which you received some calamitous news. You know that carelessness with disobedience is keeping you from being effective witness for Jesus Christ. You know that is hindering you from experiencing glorious things that God has for each of you. You know that it is keeping you from experiencing victorious living, which is God's desire for all of us. You know that others are not being affected by your life because of that carelessness. And through it all, you say, Lord, I want to repent of that. Lord, I want that to be extracted out of my life. Lord, I want to be fully obedient to you, but not yet. In many ways, listen to me carefully, please. In many ways, there is a little bit of aching in all of us, including your pastor. And that is why we must constantly purge the disobedience out of our life. When Achan was fingered out by God, he realized that by his disobedience, he broke the commands of God, that he betrayed the community, that he caused defeat on God's army. How? He said, I saw, I coveted, I took, and I hid. John later on tells us it's called the lust of the eye, the lust of the flesh, and the pride of life. Listen, I think Achan could have used psychobabble like we hear today. He could have said, well, Brother Michael, you don't understand. I was deprived as a child, you know. My parents didn't give me these things. Brother Mike, you don't understand. I have taken what I deserve. I have taken that which is due to me. Furthermore, these are very small things in comparison to all these other spoils. What are they in comparison to the big stuff? Nobody's going to miss it. Nobody's going to miss it. I'm entitled to some pleasures in life, am I not? I'm entitled to take care of myself and take care of my family. I've done a lot of good in my day. Can I get some good back, even if I help myself to it? To his credit, he confessed. Sin must be confessed, it must be purged, it must be turned away from. And that is why in the book of Hosea, Chapter 2, verse 15 said, one of the great verses in the Bible, the valley of Achor, that's named after Achan, the valley of Achor is the door of hope. So what does that mean, Michael? It means that the very valley in which sin was purged, the very valley where Achan's sin and the consequences of his sin were buried, become a door of hope. The very place where confession was purged is the very place of a new beginning, is the very place of a new hope in life, is the very place of a new ministry, is the very place of a new testimony, is the very place of new faithful you. Beloved, listen to me. You can be no more careless with sin than you would be careless with cancer. Disobedience is a cancer. It is a cancer in the life of the believer that is growing inside of you. Oh, you may dismiss its symptoms. You may ignore its pending consequences. But the truth is, there is only one way to deal with it. One way. And that is to purge it. And you purge it constantly and repeatedly. And then watch how God gives you victory. You see, A was eventually defeated by the Israelites, but only after disobedience and sin was purged. Don't wait until it becomes too late. Don't misinterpret the patience of God. Paul pleads with the Romans, do not misinterpret the patience of God in your life. Purge it today. Purge it today. You know what it is. Is it pride that is eating you alive? Is it bitterness that is corroding your soul? Is it unfaithfulness with what belongs to God? What is it? You know what it is. God's finger is pointing to it, and today you have an opportunity. Let this be the moment of decision, of purging whatever disobedience that you've been harboring in your life.
5: 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As we bring today's Leading the Way episode to a close, allow me to quickly share a testimony from a listener in Syria that brought smiles to our team members, and I think you'll probably smile too as you hear the story. The listener writes, I fell into a deep depression following my father's sudden death. As I worked through my grief, I remembered that he listened to Leading the Way, so I decided to do the same. 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The number is 1-300-133-589. 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
1: News.
2: Hello, I'm Peter Carey. Domestic violence advocates are reminding victims with hidden phones to be prepared for a nationwide test alert in a week's time. All phones and cellular-connected devices will vibrate and play a 10-second siren with an alert on the 27th of July. DV expert Naomi Pierce says those with the so-called safe phones should try and turn them off ahead of time.
3: My understanding is that even if the phone's on aeroplane mode or something like that, it still could potentially vibrate or even in certain circumstances send out a very loud noise.
2: A Melbourne dad says it's lucky nobody was killed after he encountered a speeding car driving into oncoming traffic on the Balti Bridge last night. Police allege a Subaru Outback did a U-turn into the tunnel before continuing onto the bridge at the wrong side of the road and later colliding with a Kia Sorento on an off-ramp. Josh from Clyde North called 000 moments before the crash after narrowly missing the car on the bridge.
4: We're pretty fortunate. We're behind a Ute that was kind of swerving all over the road as well. In front of him, I saw headlights coming straight towards us. We kind of shepherded the Ute in front of us. Luckily, we both went to the right as the Subaru went past us at least 120 kilometres an hour and missed us by half a lane's worth of width.
2: The WA state government has rejected speculation that a school in Secret Harbour was chosen to join the full-time kindy trial as an election sweetener. The expansion of the program to five more schools across the state from next year, including Comet Bay Primary, comes as Labor campaigns to hold onto its seat in the by-election. Education Minister Sabine Winton says the selected schools need to fulfil essential criteria and were decided on within the last 3 months.
5: They need to be schools where there's existing infrastructure capacity, and there are no more stronger schools around in this state than Comet Bay Primary School in terms of play-based learning. Wherever you go around the state, people talk about Comet Bay and their work in play-based learning.
2: Drivers in New South Wales are being reminded school zones are back in force as students return for term three. The 40 km/h limit applies from 8 to 9:30 in the morning, in the afternoon from 2:30 to 4 o'clock. Transport Safety Executive Director Emma Shearer says drivers must pay attention.
6: You can look out for the flashing lights. There are around 6,800 school zones with flashing lights across the state, and also the signs. What they are telling you is that you need to travel no more than 40 k's an hour.
2: And finally, incredibly rare, identical quadruplets have been born at the Royal Brisbane and Women's Hospital. Kate Carlisle reports.
7: Janita and her husband Jotham have welcomed the four spontaneously conceived identical girls. The couple already had four children between 1 and 10 years of age when they were surprised by the pregnancy. The new babies all shared the one placenta and split from one singular fertilised egg. Dr. Alexa Bendall saying monozygotic quadruplets are estimated at one in every 15 million pregnancies, but to share the same placenta is unheard of. Little Emily, Harriet, Alexa and Catherine were delivered last week at 28 weeks and are doing well. They will stay in the RBWH's neonatal intensive care unit until they grow to full term.
2: This is Air News. The high-flying Sydney Roosters have been driven by the disappointment of last year's early finals exit. After surging into the top eight, the Roosters were eliminated in week one by the Sharks. Prop Nafahu White says it's a moment they haven't forgotten.
8: A lot of us boys, we played in that last year's finals, and we kind of carry that fire with us coming into this year, and we know what we need to do, and especially in those tough moments and those tough times where, you know, we need to stand up.
2: And the West Tigers will challenge halfback Latu Fainu's dangerous contact charge at the judiciary. He'll miss three matches if found guilty. There's a major boost for Australian rugby. After 2 years playing in England, Isaiah Parisi returns home to target selection for the 2027 World Cup, signing a two-year deal with the Queensland Reds.
9: Being around this place the last week has been quite refreshing. Good young squad. I'm looking forward to ripping in and sort of getting to know them all.
2: And in cricket, England has plundered the highest men's one-day international total at Lords, 3 for 387, to beat India by 27 runs and seal a thrilling 2-1 series victory. Opener Ben Duckett's 141 of 135 balls, also the highest individual score at the venue. And Kimi Antonelli has taken out the Belgian Formula One Grand Prix. Aussie Oscar Piastri finished in fifth place. Australian Independent Radio News.
0: The promise for you comes from Isaiah 41. Fear not, for I am with you. Be not dismayed, for I am your God.

0: Here's a great word of counsel for people who live and work in the world system. Hi there, I'm Chuck Swindoll. Listen to these words from 1 Peter 2:15. For such is the will of God, that by doing right, you may silence the ignorance of foolish men. Nothing wins the attention of the world like the preaching of a silent, righteous life. They can do whatever they want to discount our words, but when they see a person who does not yield in integrity, who will not compromise his principles, and who walks authentically with God, that is an eloquent message that cannot be silenced. Doing right.
1: 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To learn more about the Ministry of Insight for Living Australia, just head to our website, ifl.org.au.

Have you ever noticed how sometimes the smallest things end up saving the day? A single bolt holding a plane's wing, a single match lighting a fire in the freezing cold. Sometimes just one small thing changes everything. Hi, I'm Bernie Diamond and welcome again to Fresh. Back in 1829, a man named George Wilson was convicted of robbing a US mail carrier and sentenced to death. But then, unexpectedly, the President of the United States issued him a full pardon. You'd think that'd be the end of it, right? But Wilson refused the pardon, saying that he didn't want it. The case went all the way to the US Supreme Court, which finally ruled a pardon is just a piece of paper, unless it's accepted. Wilson was executed. Which brings me to this. Jesus said in John chapter 3, verses 14 and 15, Moses lifted up the snake in the desert. It is the same with the Son of Man. He must be lifted up too. Then everyone who believes in him can have eternal life. Sounds odd at first, Jesus comparing himself to a bronze snake. But back in the book of Numbers, God sent a plague of venomous snakes upon Israel as punishment for their sin. And as a result, they were dying from snake bites. Then God told Moses to lift up a bronze serpent on a pole. Anyone who looked at it lived. What Jesus is saying is this, that's me, lifted up on a cross, not for show, not for religion, but so that anyone who turns to me, who believes in me, lives. The pardon has already been signed in Christ's blood on that cross. The gift is waiting, but it only saves you when you receive it. That's God's word, fresh for you today. Friend, God means for you to experience his love, his joy, his peace

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1: Anything God calls you to do, He will enable you to do. Anything God calls you to do, He assumes responsibility for the resources needed to carry it out. That's why He says, He that calleth thee will also do it. My response and my responsibility is to respond to the call. My responsibility is to obey what He says. He's responsible for the gifts, the talents, the abilities, and the resources. So whatever God has called you to do, He has already fitted you to do it. He's already designed the place of opportunity and the place of service because He knows your personality. He knows whether you're aggressive or laid back. He's got it all worked out perfect to fit exactly what you're capable of doing.
0: For help and hope from God's Word, go to intouch.org.

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1: In February 2023, a revival broke out at Asbury University in Kentucky, USA. The revival was sparked by students spontaneously staying in the Hughes Auditorium following a regularly scheduled chapel service. Following the gathering, Asbury President Kevin Brown sent out a brief two-sentence email. There's worship happening in Hughes. You're welcome to join. The revival was attended by approximately 15,000 people each day. By the end, the revival brought together 60,000 visitors to Asbury, representing more than 200 academic institutions and multiple countries. What's remarkable about this event is that there were no celebrities, no high-profile worship bands, no well-known speakers. It's a reminder that what we often look for in must-attend Christian events can be very different to what God may use to change a nation.

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1: Have you ever wondered why some Christians love to worship so much? Some people don't understand and they think it's because people who worship are like brainwashed in some way. 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It's all about the principle that you become like what you focus on. There's a million things clamoring for your attention every day, and every one of them will change you in one way or another. And worship is shutting out everything else and simply being in the presence of Jesus. You can worship through music, through prayer, and you know what? You can even worship simply by directing your thoughts heavenward, making God the center of whatever it is that you are doing in your daily life. As you direct your gaze heavenward, you breathe in God's peace and His joy and His abundant life. Remember, worship really does transform you.
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0: G'day, Graham Hush from Neighbourhood Watch here again with another home and personal safety tip. 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

hey, when your kids are into something, you've got to get into it, right? And that changes as they get older. That's what I've noticed. First, it was Thomas the Tank Engine, but then that became Lego. That became Star Wars, and now it's become NBA. My 14-year-old is an NBA nut. He knows all the players, the teams, the stats. So guess what I'm into now? The NBA. Durant, Mills, Curry, I can name them all. And then there's shooting hoops every night. I can still take them, but give them another year or two and I'm done. Well, is NBA my thing? Well, not really. But when we love someone, our interests come together, which is true of Jesus. He hung out with us and loved us, and as we hang out with him, and we will love him, and then we'll love the things he loves. Not just the NBA, which is great, but things like love, patience, kindness, mercy, generosity. Check out what you love. It could be a reflection of who you hang around with. Jesus is worth hanging around. This is Steve McAlpine with God in 60 Seconds. For more reflection and conversation about God, go to thirdspace.org.au.

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0: I read several years ago about a man whose car stalled in Washington, D.C., right in front of the Philippine Embassy. Hello, I'm Chuck Swindoll. His car stalled, and he looked over there and saw the embassy, and he took that to mean that he should be a missionary to the Philippines. I call that voodoo theology. Weird. I wonder if he had been single and stuck in an elevator with a woman named Mary. Well, would he have asked her to marry him? Weird voodoo theology. Hey, don't go there. Don't get trapped in that. It's nothing other than superstition. It's whimsical, situational nonsense. Furthermore, that's not the way God speaks to us.
1: 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To learn more about the Ministry of Insight for Living Australia, just head to our website, ifl.org.au.
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0: If you're driving and you see someone who's blind and using a white cane, there are three things to remember to help make it safer for them to cross the road. 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And finally, if you can see their cane, it means they can't see you. So don't get too close and please follow the road rules. Remember, watch out, cane about. A community service announcement from Guide Dogs.
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0: meteorite supposedly hit Mexico 65 million years ago, causing the extinction of dinosaurs. But someone forgot to tell the duck-billed hadrosaur. According to research published by the Geological Society of America, a hadrosaur was discovered near the impact site in strata evolutionists claim are 64 million years old. That's 1 million years after the meteorite hit. The idea that dinosaurs died out 65 million years ago has lots of problems, but entrenched ideas are hard to dislodge. Dinosaur researcher Dr. Mary Schweitzer recently found fresh-looking soft blood vessels and red blood cells in bones of T-Rex. She said, "This is not something I ever dreamed I'd see, and it was totally shocking." Only the supposed age made it shocking. If something can stay that fresh-looking for 65 million years just buried in the ground, I think the people who built my refrigerator should hang their heads in shame.
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0: I'm Greg Amos. Auctions are very popular.
1: Yes,
0: but they can still be very uncomfortable if you've tried to bid at one. If this is you, I hope these home truths, some tips that can help calm those nerves on that big day. Before the auction, attending other auctions is a great idea. Watching the auctioneer and bidders do their thing will give you some real confidence. Having the sales contract reviewed by a solicitor and negotiating deposit and settlement terms before the big day is really key. And of course, with no cooling off period and contracts exchanged immediately after the auction, make sure you've gone over the building report.
2: On the auction day itself, any tips for nervous buyers?
0: You'll need to register, so take your driver's license or some form of ID. Great idea to get there early. Find a spot that you're able to see and read other bidders. It also gives you some time to just relax and take a deep breath. And when it comes to bidding, be realistic with the amount and present it clearly, confidently and loud enough that the auctioneer and everyone in the room can hear you. And of course, the big issue is knowing when to stop. When the heart's pounding, it's so tempting to want to go over the budget. But when your limit has been reached or about to be, simply leaving the auction will avoid that mounting temptation. Yes, auctions can be very daunting, but with some preparation, you never know. Your next home could be yours with that successful bid.
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2: This is Brother Clarence Fountain speaking for the Blind Boys from Alabama. I'd like to tell you just a little bit of my life. Let you know how good God has been to me. I was born in the country when I was 4 years old. My mama and my daddy sold all the cows and all the hogs, trying to get enough money to go to the doctor to save my eyesight. But I want to let you know it was the goodness of the Lord that brought us from a mighty long way. I want to thank him because he's been good to me. And I'm not ashamed to stand here today and let you know

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George Scott, Jimmy Carter, Velma Taylor, and Otis Thomas and Johnny Fields. These are some of the gentlemen that formed the Blind Boys. But one is gone now, Brother Velma Taylor. It was just the hand of God that kept all the rest of us going on. And I want to let you know, the Lord has been good to all of us.

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4: Last time on Insight for Living, Chuck Swindoll took us inside one of the Bible's most dramatic moments. The prophet Elijah, exhausted and broken, had encountered God. Not in wind or earthquake or fire, but in something far quieter and more personal. I am Clayton Bjellin, and today on Insight for Living, we pick up right there as that gentle encounter begins to change everything for Elijah. And from this turning point, Chuck will show us what it looks like to move towards God rather than away from him. Teaching from 1 Kings chapter 19 in the Bible, Chuck titled his message, Those Unidentified Inner Promptings.
5: It was in a soft, gentle rustling that God revealed himself to Elijah. The result is that Elijah wraps his mantle around him and walks toward God rather than from him, comes to the mouth of the cave, and is led ultimately to meet up with Elisha, and they together as partners make their way right on until Elijah is taken off the earth. With his mantle wrapped around him, he began to pursue further and further God's plan for his life. It broke what had paralyzed him. But the point I want to make is the turning point was this unidentified inner prompting, gentle, quiet. If there's anything that troubles me about our culture and our times, it is the noise of it all and the pace of it all, because I think it works against the voice of God quietly speaking to reach us. Take time. Take time to listen. God's voice may be in the earthquake or the fire. There are messages there. You'll hear his voice in those quiet moments when it comes like a gentle rustling, a reassuring word that life is worth living. It's worth going on. His inner promptings will come in the deep well of our spirit, where he simply says, yes, go there, or wait, or no, stay away from that. I'll not take your time, but I could to tell you of moments in my life when I've thought it just isn't worth it in light of all the stuff I feel stacking on top. And then in a quiet moment, it's remarkable how that all gets turned around and figured out. And I realize now it was the work of the Spirit bringing reassurance. Turn from 1 Kings 19 to Acts chapter 20. Here's another setting, another person, and his life has been changed. His name is Paul. He's meeting with a group of elders from Ephesus, and he's saying his final goodbye, and he's on his way to Jerusalem, but what he tells them troubles them. It's come from an inner prompting from the Spirit of God. Acts 20, verse 22, Paul says, "And now behold, bound in spirit, I am on my way to Jerusalem, not knowing what will happen to me there." Look closely at the next verse. "Except that the Holy Spirit solemnly testifies to me in every city, saying that bonds and afflictions await me." I find that intriguing. What was that? It was a UIP, an unidentified inner prompting. "I've been with the Lord and I've met with him and I've sought his guidance, and he's told me, 'You're to go to Jerusalem, Paul.' But there's also been that inner sense, that spoken voice of the Spirit saying, 'But beware, there's trouble ahead.'" And sure enough, there was. It was there he was arrested more than once. It was from there he was sent to Rome, where ultimately he was imprisoned, had an audience before Nero, and finally beheaded. But all the troubles started in Jerusalem. The Spirit told him what happened, saying, testifying to me in every city, saying that bonds and afflictions await me. But look at his response. "But I do not consider my life of any account as dear to myself." Remember his words, Philippians 1, 21, "For me to live is Christ and to die is gain. So that I may finish my course in the ministry which I received from the Lord Jesus to testify solemnly of the gospel of the grace of God." I think this kind of inner prompting explains the courage of the first century persecuted Christians and the 21st century persecuted Christians. The Spirit of God gave them not only an awareness of danger, but also the confidence that they could bear up under it. It had come from this inner prompting of the Spirit saying, "It is going to be dreadful for you, but I will give you the strength to endure." What I'm saying to you today is that sometimes these inner promptings are not relieving in the sense that they are taking away the pressure. They are just announcing to you ahead of time, by doing this, you know that trouble is ahead. But I will give you the courage and the conviction to stand fast. I don't know what the future holds for some of you, but you may have such a prompting in your experience and in your life. And if you do, my challenge to you today is to obey the guidance of the Spirit. Don't run from the trouble. Don't hold back, because if it is his will, he will give you the strength to endure. Speaking of that, look at Acts 27. Here's another example. The Spirit of God is at work even when danger is upon us. If you love sailing, you owe yourself the reading of Acts 27. This is the perfect storm that sweeps into the Mediterranean. The unfortunate part of it is that Paul is on a ship with 276 people. And he has the sense from the Holy Spirit that there is going to be not only tragedy, but there's going to be damage to the ship. However, there will not be one loss of life. Look at verse 10 of chapter 27. Paul speaks to his fellow companions, the other sailors. He said to them, "Men, I perceive that..." Oh, wait, stop. UIP in progress. "I perceive." There's another one of our words. "I sense." How did he sense it? The Spirit of God communicated it to him. Because he is built in the image of God, in the likeness of God, and the Spirit of God connects with him, saying, "Paul, you need to know something. This is what's ahead." Look at what he perceives. "I perceive that the voyage will certainly be with danger and great loss, not only of the cargo and the ship, but also of our lives." Look at the next verse. "But the centurion was more persuaded by the pilot and the captain of the ship than by what was being said by Paul." Verse 25 of Acts 27, "Keep up your courage. I believe God that it will turn out exactly as I have been told. We must run aground on a certain island," and that's indeed what they do. "But every person on the ship is saved." In times of potential and even present danger, Paul is saying, "Let's press on." Ultimately, they did listen to Paul. Ultimately, there was a shipwreck. Ultimately, they all got off on the island and they were all safe and rescued. They were all wet, but they were all safe when they got there. The good news: in times of potential or present danger, the Spirit of God can bring peace. In fact, Paul has such peace, he sits down and has a meal with others on the very deck of that ship. And finally, they make their way through, verse 34, end of the chapter, or toward the end. Therefore, I encourage you to take some food, for this is for your preservation, for not a half from the head of any of you, for not a half from the head of any of you will perish. Verse 37, all of us in the ship were 276 persons. Look at the end of verse, the last verse. We read, it happened that they all were brought safely to land. It's exactly what Paul had said would happen in verse 22. Keep your courage. There will be no loss of life among us. How did he know it? Inner promptings. One more is worth our time, and that's it. Look at 2 Corinthians chapter 12. 2 Corinthians chapter 12. Paul has been given incredible revelations from God in the third heaven. As a result, he could have been exalted in his own pride and puffed up. And the Lord said, no, I'm not going to let that happen. So he sent a thorn in the flesh for whatever it was. And there are all kinds of surmisings. It was a very physical, painful thing. And it certainly kept him humble. Look at what follows. Verse 7, 2 Corinthians 12. Because of the surpassing greatness of the revelations, for this reason, to keep me from exalting myself, there was given me a thorn in the flesh, a messenger of Satan that was permitted, by the way, by the Lord, to torment me, to keep me from exalting myself. Concerning this, I implored the Lord three times that it might leave me. So don't go any further. You've been there, haven't you? Haven't you had a situation happen that you pray about and nothing happens, and you pray again and nothing happens, and you pray again and nothing happens? I think every hand would go up. We've all been there. In this case, the answer came, no, no, no. I'm not going to take away the thorn. You're going to live with that. Somewhere between the reality of that and Paul's getting the message in verse 9, there is an unidentified inner prompting. And the message came in this form, verse 9, verse 10. He has said to me, oh, there's a UIP at work. He has said to me, my grace is sufficient for you, for power is perfected in weakness. And it changed Paul's whole perspective. And his response, why? What a great attitude. Most gladly, therefore, I will rather boast about my weaknesses so that the power of Christ may dwell in me. Therefore, I am well content with weakness, insults, distresses, persecution, difficulties for Christ's sake. For when I am weak, then I am strong. We love the verse of Scripture, but the living out of that verse is quite a challenge. If you are finding yourself in a weakened state, it is easy to be demoralized by it. And here the apostle says, don't go there, in so many words. Most of us have learned in our years of walking with the Lord that he blesses times of our great weakness with great favor. If you have ever carried out his will and his work in a weak manner, you have seen him come through and bless it. The Lord has used messages I preached in a situation in which I was struggling with something that was years ago, and I could hardly get my words out, and later found out that message ministered to people like many of the others I had preached had never touched them. But there was something about the message delivered in weakness. Richard Halverson left his long-term pastorate from a church, a Fourth Presbyterian church, to become the chaplain of the Senate. He felt inadequate. In his words, I felt like a non-person among the Congress. I felt like a mascot to one of the most powerful political bodies in the world. I wondered what I was doing there that evening. He read the words of Jesus. All authority in heaven and on earth has been given to me, and surely I am with you always. He adds, as I meditated on those words, I realized I am a garment which Jesus Christ wears every day to do what he wants to do in the United States Senate. I don't need power. My weakness is an asset. If Christ is in me, what more do I need? And I say that to you who feel like you don't have great gifts or you haven't been used in a great way. Here is hope for all of us. Have you known weakness? If the scripture is true, and it always is, there is a contentment with weakness, knowing that he ends the verse, when I am weak, then I am strong. How can I be assured of that? The inner prompting of the Spirit. The inner prompting, that unidentified inner prompting that says, it's okay that you're weak. It's okay if you're losing your voice and you're the soloist for the day. It's okay if you don't feel like you're as well prepared as you should be. It's okay. In your weakness, God will make up the slack. A couple of very practical issues, and we close with this. Number one, when we're not sure it's from the Spirit, what do? Two words, back off. That wasn't hard, was it? You sense this is contradicting the written word of God? Get away from it. You sense this may not be coming from the Spirit? Don't mess with it. You sense that there might even be demonic influence? Get away from it. That is a prompting you don't need and you don't want to mess with. What do I do when I am sure? My answer then, again, is two words. Stand strong. Trust God. But I would add, be ready for a surprise. When God leads through times like this, always has unexpected events added to it. And I close with a true story that illustrates this beautifully. It's about a 72-year-old Baptist preacher named Charles McCoy. McCoy was pastoring a Baptist church in Oyster Bay, New York, when at age 72, he was mandated by his denomination to retire. A lifelong bachelor, he had cared for his mother for as long as she lived. In his spare time, he had earned 7 university degrees, including 2 PhDs, one from Dartmouth, the other from Columbia. But now at age 72, he was being forced to retire from the ministry, and he was depressed. I just lay on my bed thinking that my life is over. I haven't really done anything yet. I've been a pastor of this church for so many years, and nobody really wants me that much. What have I done for Christ? I've spent an awful lot of time working for degrees, but what does that count for? I haven't won very many to the Lord. A week later, he met a Christian pastor from India, and on impulse, UIP, I've written in my notes, on impulse, I asked him to preach in my church. After the service, the Indian brother asked him, matter-of-factly, to return the favor, another UIP, I might add. Since he had preached for McCoy, would McCoy come to India and preach for him? McCoy told him he was going to have to retire and move to a home for the elderly down in Florida. But the pastor insisted, informing McCoy that where he came from, people respected a man with white hair. Would he come? McCoy thought and prayed about it, and then UIP decided he would. The members of his church were aghast. Dire predictions were made. The young chairman of the board of deacons summed up the attitude of the congregation when he asked, "What if you die in India?" I love McCoy's answer. He told him he reckoned it's as close to heaven from there as it is from here. Sold most of his belongings and put what was left in a big trunk. Booked a one-way passage to India. His first trip ever out of the United States. When he arrived in Bombay, he discovered to his horror that his trunk had been lost, never to be found. All he had were the clothes on his back, his wallet, his passport, and the address of missionaries in Bombay he had clipped from a missionary magazine when he left. He asked for directions, got on a streetcar, headed for their house. When he got there, he discovered, while on the streetcar, his wallet and passport had been stolen. He went to the missionaries who welcomed him in, but they told him the man who had invited him to come to India was still in the United States and would probably remain there indefinitely. What in the world was he going to do now? Unperturbed by now, McCoy told them he had come to preach and that he felt that he would try to make an appointment with the mayor of Bombay. They warned him the mayor is very busy and important. In all the years they'd been missionaries there, they'd never succeeded in getting an audience with the mayor. Nevertheless, McCoy set out for the mayor's office. The next day, he was invited in. When the mayor saw McCoy's business card listing all the degrees, he reasoned McCoy must be not only a Christian pastor, but someone much more important than that. He felt that he would try to make an appointment with the mayor of Bombay. They warned him the mayor is very busy and important. In all the years they'd been missionaries there, they'd never succeeded in getting an audience with the mayor. Nevertheless, McCoy set out for the mayor's office. The next day, he was invited in. When the

West Point, the National Defense Academy at Pune. He was so impressed at what he heard from McCoy, he invited him to the academy to preach there to the students. Thus was launched at age 72, a brand new 16-year ministry for Dr. Charles McCoy. Until he died at age 88, this dauntless man circled the globe preaching the gospel. There's a church in Calcutta today because of his preaching, and a thriving band of Christians in Hong Kong because of his faithful ministry. What's interesting is he never had enough money than to get him to the next place he was to go. He died one afternoon in a hotel in Calcutta, resting for a meeting he was to preach at that evening. He had indeed found himself as close to heaven there as he would have been at his church in Oyster Bay or some retirement home in Florida. I love that story because God has a way of working and moving if we'll only listen to his voice, which sometimes comes in that still, gentle rustling. And sometime on the deck of a ship at sea, and sometimes when other people around you are saying, there's no way you want to go there, and sometimes when in your weakness, he plans to use you in an incredible way. The story of our lives, isn't it? Let's bow together. I never know how a message is going to strike anyone when you hear things like this, but I do know that God still speaks. Because you are fearfully and wonderfully made, I urge you to be sensitive to his voice. Check it with the scriptures, but don't be afraid to move out ready for surprises. Are you aware today that that inner prompting in your life is the work of God? For many of you, it's a simple fact that you've never met Jesus as your Savior. And that inner prompting is called the conviction of the Holy Spirit. It doesn't matter that you can't explain that. The fact is, you're experiencing it. That means you're lost. You've never met the Savior who not only died for you, he died and paid the complete penalty for your sins, past, present, and future. And he holds out the gift of eternal life, saying, that's why I brought you to this place today. This is the place you can receive the gift and know my leading like you've never known before. For others of you, it's God's way of saying, pay attention. I'm speaking to you. Quit hiding behind the fact that you're weak or that you feel like you're in danger or it's not a fire or an earthquake or a windstorm. It's a gentle rustling. Be still and learn again that he is God. Be still. Slow us down, Lord. Guard us from always increasing our speed, thinking there's something good and godly about the pace we're keeping up. Quiet our hearts so that we hear what you're saying. Deliver us from closing doors that you are opening or trying to push open doors that you have closed. Give us a reminder again and again that your inner promptings are reliable and they represent your Spirit's working. Thank you for them. Thank you for this time of learning, growing, and worshiping together.

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Slow down, listen, because the Spirit's promptings are reliable. They're His voice and His speaking to us. This is Insight for Living, featuring the Bible teaching of Chuck Swindoll. 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
2: God is looking for people to show Himself strong on behalf of. He's looking for someone, well, like you, who will actually say, use me, Lord. I'll go where you want me to go. I'll say what you want me to say. Listen, will you be that person? If so, a wonderful adventure.

0: Evangelism is at the heart of Pastor Greg Laurie's ministry. From this radio broadcast, A New Beginning, to his TV program, to his huge Harvest evangelistic events, the gospel is always a central component. Our mission statement is knowing him and making him known. And today from Pastor Greg's series called Refresh, we dig deep into some principles for effective personal evangelism by learning from one of the most successful evangelistic outreaches in history.
1: Okay, let's go back in time, a long time ago, in a galaxy far, far away. A very young Greg Laurie, age 17, came to believe in Jesus Christ. So I started going to church. I started reading the Bible for the first time, I might add. And I heard the pastor say, you need to go out and tell other people about Jesus Christ. And I did want to tell people what God had done for me. My life had been transformed. I found the answers that I and my generation were searching for, but I did not want to walk up to a total stranger. There was a fear of rejection. They might ask me a question I don't have the answer to, but I got a little booklet called The Four Spiritual Laws, put out by Campus Crusade for Christ, and I went out looking for someone to talk to. Understand, I had a thimble full of theological knowledge at this point. I knew very little. I saw a middle-aged woman sitting on the beach. I walked up, I was very nervous, my voice was shaking, and I said, hi, could I talk to you about God and stuff? And she says, yeah, go ahead. So I sat down, and I was so new at this, I literally just read this little booklet. I hadn't even memorized its contents. Page one, page two. Page one, God loves you and has a plan for your life. You're separated from God by your sin. And I read through it, and I remember thinking as I'm doing this, this is not going to work. Who do I think I am? This is the most insane thing I've ever done. I couldn't wait until it was over with. So at least I could say to someone, I talked to someone about Jesus. I was planning for failure, trust me. So I get to the end of this little booklet where a question is asked, is there any good reason why you should not accept Jesus Christ right now? I realized, oh, that's a question. So I looked up at her and she said, no. I looked back down, wait, does that mean you want to accept Jesus Christ right now? She said, yes. Oh no, I didn't know what to do. Well, I'd heard the pastor say, let's all bow our heads in a word of prayer. So I said, let's pray, bow your head. I'm frantically searching this booklet for like, what do I do now? And I found this little prayer, which I let her in. And after she was done praying, she said, something just happened to me. And something happened to me too. I discovered the joy of sharing my faith. The thing I didn't want to do, the thing I dreaded doing, ended up being exciting and fulfilling and refreshing. So that's the title of my message, The Refreshing Power of Sharing Your Faith, which is a part of our new series that we're simply calling Refresh. Now, I know it seems counterintuitive to talk to people about Jesus because it seems hard. We too are afraid of rejection, but here's the truth of the matter. By the way, I don't think Satan wants you to know this. Listen, when you tell others about Jesus, it will revive you, it will restore you, and it will refresh you as a follower of Jesus Christ. I want to say that again. When you tell others about Jesus, it will refresh you, it will revive you, it will restore you. Proverbs 11:25 says, a generous person will prosper, listen, and he who refreshes others will be refreshed himself. So this is a very important spiritual principle. Now, we all know as Christians, we're supposed to share our faith. You've probably heard of the Great Commission. In case you don't know what it is, it's found in two Gospels, Matthew and Mark. Mark's version has Jesus saying, go into all the world and preach the gospel. Matthew's version is, go into all the world and make disciples of all nations

0: always, says our Lord, the Great Commission. We know we're supposed to do it, but frankly, most of us don't. Listen, the Bible says that God is looking for people to show himself strong on behalf of. He's looking for someone, well, like you, who will actually say, use me, Lord. I'll go where you want me to go. I'll say what you want me to say. Listen, will you be that person? If so, a wonderful adventure awaits you. I believe that sharing your faith can be exciting, joyful, and dare I use the word, fun. Yes, you heard me right. As Psalm 126:6 says, those who go out weeping, carrying seed to sow, will return with songs of joy. Listen, next to personally knowing the Lord, the greatest joy I know is bringing others to him and then watching them grow and be transformed. Back to the story of Jonah. The book of Jonah is a story of a massive revival that came about through the efforts of one man, and that man was Jonah. He was called to preach to Nineveh, which was a great city. By the way, the population of Nineveh was around 300,000. It might have been a little smaller, but that was a mega city back at that time. The reason the population was so high is because it became the capital of Assyria. There was a magnificent palace built there. So it was a very, very large city of its day, 300,000 strong. It was a great city, we read in Jonah 1:2. But Jonah said, I don't want to go preach to that great city. So then we read in Jonah 1:4, God sent a great wind. And then that wind brought a storm, and Jonah was ultimately swallowed by a great fish, Jonah 1:17. But the ultimate story of Jonah is about a great God who showed great love to a lost city like Nineveh and offered them his forgiveness. If we miss that, we've missed the whole point of the story. How was he able to do this? It started with Jonah himself. Of course, he was swallowed by maybe the whale, or whatever that creature was. And it was in the belly of that whale that Jonah had a personal revival. It was there that he repented of his sin and recommitted himself to the Lord and was willing to do what the Lord called him to do. And he has a message, 40 days and Nineveh shall be overthrown. Wow, what a story this is. But listen, Jonah was the right man at the right place at the right time. I wonder if you know somebody right now that the Lord has been nudging you to talk to. Why don't you engage that person in a conversation? Did it ever occur to you that God has placed you right where you are right now to reach certain people? So seize the moment.
1: 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Pastor Greg is anchoring our study in Jonah chapter 3 today as he brings us his message called The Refreshing Power of Sharing Your Faith. Let's continue.
0: What else do we learn about sharing our faith from the book of Jonah? Number 2, Jonah went to where the people were. Jonah 3:3 says, Jonah obeyed the word of the Lord and went to Nineveh. Now, Nineveh was a very large city. It took 3 days to go through it. Jonah began by going a day's journey into the city, crying, 40 more days and Nineveh will be overthrown. Then we read these words, the Ninevites believed God. He went right into the middle of the city. He could have just shouted it from the shores of Nineveh. 40 days and Nineveh will be overthrown. Thank you very much. Well, I need a ride back somewhere. No, he went into the city. Could have shot a tweet out. No, they didn't have Twitter back then. But he could have got the message out in other ways. But he realized, I need to go into the middle of the city where people are. This massive city of 300,000 people. Listen, we need to go to unexpected people in unexpected places to share with them what will be an unexpected message. And this is the thing, as Christians, we're not called to isolate, we're called to infiltrate, and we're called to permeate. Number 3, our message, the message of the gospel, must be delivered with urgency. It must be delivered with urgency. Notice it says in Jonah 3:4, as he entered the city, he cried out, 40 days in Nineveh will be overthrown. He cried out. This is, by the way, not the first time that Jonah cried. He also cried out in the belly of the fish. In Jonah 2, we read, Jonah prayed to the Lord, his God, from the fish's belly, and he said, I cried out to the Lord because of my affliction, and he answered me out of the belly of Sheol. I cried, and you heard my voice. Are you in a time of affliction? Are you in a time of difficulty? Are you in a time of trial? Cry out to the Lord. Jeremiah 33:3 says, call out to me and I will answer you, says the Lord. I'll show you great and mighty things that you do not know. Jonah took the desperation he felt in the belly of the sea creature and channeled it in what God had called him to do in bringing the message to the people of Nineveh. Jonah had been transformed in the fish's belly. Jonah should have died in the fish's belly. He had been saved and preserved by God. Jonah was a resurrection man. And people cannot argue with a transformed life. Jonah should have been dead, but he was alive and well. Because of this, there was an urgency and there was a passion in what he was saying. Do you have an urgency and a passion in reaching other people? Jonah certainly had it. There was an authenticity in his voice. He was a changed man, as I pointed out. He probably was also a bleached man who smelled of vomit, perhaps, and fish. But he had a mission and he was going to fulfill that mission, and the people of Nineveh could see this was a resurrection man. This was a man brought back from the dead. There's a lot of power in your personal story when you share your faith with others. But I want you to think of a story in the New Testament. It's called the story of the woman at the well. It's in John 4. We don't know this lady's name, but fascinating story. We know she was a Samaritan. And the Samaritans and the Jews wanted nothing to do with each other. There was a lot of tension there, racial tension. And then also we know she was an immoral woman because she had been married and divorced 5 times. And she was living with some dude when she encountered Jesus. Now, the thing with this woman is she would go and draw water in the heat of the day. Why? Because she went when nobody else was at the well. The other ladies would go to the well earlier in the morning, catch up on the latest town gossip, but she was ostracized. She was rejected because of the lifestyle she had chosen to live. So she's there all by herself, drawing water in the heat of the day, and who is waiting for her but Jesus Christ, the very Son of God? He went out of his way to meet with her because unbeknownst to her, she had an appointment with God. And there she was at that well, and Jesus entered her world. And then she heard the truth of his message. How if she drank of the water he gave, she would never thirst again, but there would be a well of living water coming out of her life. And she believed, she realized she had been talking with the Messiah. And we read in John 4:28, she left her water jar. She came back to town and said to the people, come see a man who told me everything I ever did. Could this be the Messiah? Then we read this. They came out of the town and made their way to Jesus. Why? Because she was a resurrection woman. She was a woman who had been changed. They knew her. She had a bad reputation. But they saw her passion and her excitement for what Christ had done for her. And as a result, they came and wanted to hear Jesus for themselves.

0: Such good counsel today for all of us, because we're all called to share the life-saving message of the gospel. That's Pastor Greg Laurie with his study called The Refreshing Power of Sharing Your Faith. Well, hopefully you're learning some great takeaway principles for sharing the hope of Christ with others. But then again, maybe you're not clear about the hope of Christ yourself. Maybe you don't really know what the gospel message is or how you're supposed to respond. Well, Pastor Greg says you can take care of that right now with a simple prayer.
1: They can, and it's so simple. And I think because it's so simple, people think, oh, it can't be that easy. Well, look, Jesus did all the heavy lifting. He carried the cross for you. He died on that cross that he carried. This isn't about what you do. It's about what he's done. But here's what the Bible says. Whoever will call upon the name of the Lord will be saved. So let's just say that you're caught in a riptide out in the ocean and you need help and there's a lifeguard at the stand and they see you. You've got to call out to them and let them know you need saving. And the same is true when it comes to eternal life. Jesus is ready to save you. Will you call out to him? You say, well, okay, how do I do that? You do it through prayer. And prayer is just talking to God. So listen, I'd like to lead you in a simple prayer. And if you pray this prayer after me, I believe God will hear it and answer it, and Christ will come to live inside of you. So if you want Jesus to come into your life and forgive you of your sin, if you want to know that you'll go to heaven when you die, if you want to fill that big hole in your heart, just pray this prayer after me. You could pray it out loud if you like. Pray it in the quietness of your heart, but pray these words if you would. Lord Jesus, I know that I'm a sinner, but I know that you're the Savior who died on the cross for my sin. I am sorry for my sin, and I turn from it now. And I choose to follow you from this moment forward. Be my Savior and my Lord. Be my God and my friend. Thanks for hearing this prayer and answering this prayer. In Jesus' name I pray. Amen. Listen, if you just prayed that prayer, I want you to know that God has heard you and has answered it. The Bible says, these things we write to you that believe on the name of the Son of God, that you may know that you have eternal life, that you may know. It's yours now. God has given it to you because it's the gift of eternal life through Jesus Christ, our Lord. Congratulations and welcome to the family of God.
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6: The Holy Spirit doesn't just come to anoint preachers and missionaries and Christian workers to do the work of God. 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If I am going to be able to love someone, if I'm going to be able to love them the way God wants them to be loved and to receive their love the way God wants me to be able to receive it, then I must have the Holy Spirit living in my life, working through me, doing His work.
7: Many people spend a lifetime searching for love. But if we don't know where to find its true source, all efforts to fill that inner craving will end in disappointment. Today's message on In Touch, the teaching ministry of Dr. Charles Stanley, explains that God intends for the fountain of His unconditional love to flow through every believer to those around them. Our series, Liberated to Love, continues.
6: Of all the emotions that a person can experience, what is the most important one of all? It is love. It is the superlative of all emotions. There is no emotion that you and I experience that even begins to compare with the importance of the emotion of love. For example, when you and I go to heaven, we're not going to need any hope because it'll all be completed. We won't need any faith, it'll all be finished. But love we're going to take with us. That's the one emotion we are going to enter into heaven with. And that's what I want to talk about in this message entitled, The Lessons of Love. And I want you to turn, if you will, to 1 Corinthians chapter 13. Now, you'll find it between chapter 12 that has to do with spiritual gifts and chapter 14 that has to do with one specific gift, and that is the gift of tongues. And the reason Paul is writing this is simply this, that those Corinthian Christians had put far more emphasis on the gifts of the Spirit than they had the fruit of the Spirit. And so if you'll notice what he says as he begins, he says, if I speak with the tongues of men and of angels, but do not have love, I become a noisy gong or a clanging cymbal. And if I have the gift of prophecy and know all mysteries and all knowledge, and if I have all faith so as to remove mountains, but do not have love, he says, I am nothing. And if I give all of my possessions to feed the poor, and if I deliver my body to be burned, but do not have love, it profits me nothing. Now, what I would like to do in this passage and in this message is to talk about, to discuss the three lessons of love. And I certainly hope you'll be wise enough to jot them down. The first lesson I want us to look at concerning love is this: to live life without learning to love God and learning to love others is to miss the very point of living. To live our life without learning to love God and love others is to miss the very reason for living. Now, if you recall in the 22nd chapter of Matthew, what Jesus said, you recall they were asking him about what is the greatest commandment. And he said, here's the greatest one. You shall love the Lord your God with all your heart, and with all your soul, and with all your mind. This is the great and foremost commandment. The second is like it. You shall love your neighbor as yourself. Now Jesus said, of all the commandments there are, he said, the most important commandment deals with love. It deals with our relationship to the Father, loving God, and it deals with our relationship to other people. So the scripture says in this passage that Jesus said, that the most important commandment of all is a commandment that deals with love. You would think, well, the most important commandment ought to be faith and things like that. He says it's love. You recall he said, this is the way to his disciples. This is the way I want everybody to know who you are. I want them to know that you're one of my followers, not by your great faith, not by your ability to speak and so forth. He says, the way I want them to know you is I want them to be able to detect within you

this sense of love, that you've learned to love the Father and you've learned to love them, I want them to see that you are one of my followers because love is just flowing out of you. And so it's very easy to understand that according to the Scripture, that superlative, supreme, greater than all the other qualities, what He's looking for in your life and my life is the spirit of love, actions of love, demonstration, expression of love. Well, how am I going to be able to love God, whom I do not know, and how am I going to be able to love others oftentimes when there is conflict between what we think and how we feel and our personalities don't mesh? So God has taken care of that. And you'll recall the Bible says that you and I, when we were saved, we were born again. He said to Nicodemus, except a man be born again, he cannot see the kingdom of God. Now, what is it that's born again? We receive a brand new spirit. He says, therefore, if any man be in Christ, he's a creation. Old things have passed away, and behold, everything has become new. Well, what became new? One of the things that became new was my capacity to understand and to know God and to love God. You see, apart from that, he says, you and I were dead in trespasses and sins, dominated by I want and I will, controlled by self-will, selfishness and self-centeredness and pride and arrogance and all the rest. In order for God to make it possible for me to live out my life, and if you to live out your life to do the very thing He wants us to do, and that's to learn to love Him and to learn to love others, He had to do something dramatic in your life and mine. He had to bring about a new birth experience that gave us a new spirit and a new potential to love and to be loved by others. That's what God wants for all of us. Above all else, He wants us to learn to love Him, and He wants us to learn how to be loved in return. And so when we come to this 13th chapter and we see that he says it is preeminent above all things, we know that love is extremely important. But lesson number two is this, and that is that genuine love flows from God who dwells within us. Genuine love has as its source God who dwells within us. All other love is imperfect. All the love that flows through you and me to other people comes through our personality and our fleshly experience. But perfect love comes from God. And when the Lord Jesus Christ came into your life and my life, what did He do? He came into your life and my life and established Himself, and He is the source of love that flows from you and me. There is a fleshly love that the unbeliever can experience to some degree. It may be phileo, kind of an affection towards someone, but only those who know Christ as their Savior, only those in whom God is dwelling, can the love of God flow through them. This is why the ministry of the Holy Spirit is so absolutely essential in every single solitary aspect of our life. The Holy Spirit doesn't just come to anoint preachers and missionaries and Christian workers to do the work of God. The Holy Spirit indwells every single believer to enable you and me to do those simple little things that we think are simple but are so absolutely essential to our becoming the person God wants us to be. If I am going to be able to love someone, if I'm going to be able to love them the way God wants them to be loved and to receive their love the way God wants me to be able to receive it, then I must have the Holy Spirit living in my life, working through me, doing His work. That is what He's up to. He is conforming you and me into the likeness of Christ. He says that's what He predestined would happen to us. That is the work of the Holy Spirit. So He says the fruit of the Spirit. He didn't say the fruit of the Christian, but He says the fruit of the Holy Spirit. What does that mean? He says, for example, I am the vine, you are the branch. The branch is abiding in the vine. The sap that flows in the vine flows in the branch. And the luscious grapes out here on the branch, on the vine, out here on the branch hanging there, how were they produced? The branch didn't produce the grapes. It was the sap that runs in the vine running in the branch. That's like the Spirit of God. He says, I am the vine, you're the branch. That is, we as believers are the branch. And it is the Spirit of God flowing through us that expresses that wonderful love of God in our hearts. That's why lesson number two is, genuine love is the love of God flowing through us. It has God as its source. It isn't what I can conjure up and what I can make myself think about someone else. It is God flowing through us, loving through us. God is the source of that love. And so we said lesson number one is this, and that is to go through life, to live our lives
Without learning to love the Father, to love the Lord Jesus Christ and His Spirit, and learn to love others, we'd miss the whole point of living. And genuine love has God as its source. That is God who dwells within us. And so then we come to the third lesson. And then we come to 1 Corinthians chapter 13. Because in this third lesson, the lesson is simple but as profound, I think, as the others. And that is simply this, that life without love is empty and meaningless. No matter how gifted you may be, and no matter how strong and powerful you may be, and what you may be able to accomplish in life, and no matter what you're willing to give away in life, life is empty and meaningless, no matter what, apart from love. Now listen to what the Apostle Paul said in this passage of Scripture. Very significant what he said here. Look, if you will, in chapter 13 now, verse 1. He said, now, remembering that what he's doing, he's talking about the preeminence of love. Before he says, here's what it does, here's how love acts, he says, it's superlative. It is distinguished above all other emotions. It is at the pinnacle and the peak of them all. Now, with that in mind, what he does here, he gives us five, he compares the infinite value of love to five very finite, important things. They were important to the days in which Paul wrote, and they are important to us today. So let's begin with number one, because he says, first of all, let's compare love with the ability to communicate. Now watch this. If I speak with the tongues of men and of angels, but do not have love, I become a noisy gong or a clanging cymbal. Now people read that verse and they say, well now, what do we mean, the tongues of men and of angels? Well, the Apostle Paul could speak several languages. Certainly he could speak Aramaic, Hebrew, Greek, and more than likely a few other languages. And when we're talking about languages here, we're talking about human languages that he could speak. When the Bible talks about the tongue of angels, that does not mean some kind of gibberish out here that nobody understands, because every single solitary experience of an angel speaking in the Word of God to someone, the person who heard the angel speak understood it very clearly. So we're not talking about some heavenly language, though we're saying if an angel were to speak, he says, whatever the angels speak, whatever we speak. If we do so, he says, it is meaningless. Now, the best way for me to express that is to say it this way. Suppose I said to you, I love you, and I don't really understand what love is, and I don't mean it. He says, this is what it's like. He says, this is what it's like. Now, let me ask you a question. What did you get out of that? You didn't get anything. All you heard was noise. He says, a lot of people who think they're loving, all they're doing is making a noise. When they say, I love you, they're just making a noise. You know why? They don't love God. So therefore, they don't have the capacity to really love you. And when they say, oh yes, I feel love, but without God, they don't really have the capacity to genuinely feel that. So what he's saying is that people who say that they love, who put their emphasis on their ability to communicate, he says, they don't know what love's all about. For example, if I really and truly love you, I'm going to speak the truth. Sometimes it's going to be like velvet. It's going to be smooth and gentle and soft, and you're going to love it. Sometimes if I love you, it's going to be like steel and sandpaper, and you're not going to like it. But if I speak the truth, it'll be velvet sometimes and steel and like sandpaper at other times. That's why a parent, if you love your children, the Bible says that you will discipline them when they need discipline. Because love not only is velvet, it's also like sandpaper. And so, he says far more important than the ability to speak is love. It is what comes through the heart, not just what comes through the mouth. Because listen, you cannot camouflage what comes through the mouth with something that is not genuine, true, real love. There's, a person has any discernment at all knows when there's love, then there's no love. Fake, counterfeit. So he says far more important than any kind of gifts that you and I have is our capacity to express love. Then if you'll notice what he says, and if I have the gift of prophecy and know all mysteries and all knowledge, he says, for example,
When a person is genuinely speaking in love, it registers in your heart. When it's not spoken in love, it doesn't. And you see, you can dip an arrow sharp as a razor. When you dip that in love and it flings to the heart of some person sitting out there who's either lost or saved, if it's dipped in love, it may sting and hurt and burn, but somehow, deep down inside, they cannot reject it. You know why? Because it's spoken in love. So he says, all the Bible teaching, all the preaching, all the Sunday school teaching, all these things we're doing, whether it's singing or whatever it may be, he says, if it's not motivated by love, he said, it has no value. It's just noise. He says, like clanging of pans and beating of cymbals. He says, it's meaningless. It doesn't have any effect. Then notice what he said. He said, and if I have all faith so as to remove mountains but do not have love, I'm nothing. You know, if somebody said, what do you want from God above everything else? Well, I could talk about an intimate relationship with him, but somewhere real close to the top, I'd say mountain-moving faith. Mountain-moving faith. Well, you know what he said? He said, that's real good. But you know what he said? He said, even superior, distinguished even above mountain-moving faith, by which you in your work or I in the ministry, God would be able to accomplish great feats through all of us, whatever we're doing. He said, far more important than that is your capacity to love the Father and to love someone else. God places that even above faith. He says, so if you're just speaking and you're eloquent but without love, he says, it's meaningless. He said, you can have all kinds of knowledge and understand all kinds of scriptural things and have this mountain-moving faith. He says, that doesn't mean anything. That's nothing. Then if you'll notice what he said in verse 3, he says, and if I give all of my possessions to feed the poor. Now, people give for lots of different reasons. Some people give, for example, because they genuinely love people. But others give because of taxes. They give because they believe in a cause. They believe because there's a need. They give because of somebody compels them to do so. And they give because it makes them feel good. You know what he said? He said, if my giving is not motivated by my love for the Father and those to whom I give, he says, in the judgment seat of Christ, when he looks at the tally of our good deeds, he says, there'll be a blank space. It won't even be on the tally. It's not even going to be there. He says, because it profits me nothing. Notice, he didn't say it profits me some things. He says, it profits me nothing. Listen, if it profits me nothing, it profits me nothing in the eyes of God. And then Paul uses an extreme example. Here's what he says. He says, even if I give my body to be burned, but do not have love, it profits me nothing. That is, a person can make the ultimate sacrifice for a cause, to get their name in history, whatever it may be. He says, it's not even on the register. It's not even on the tally sheet. It profits us absolutely nothing unless it is motivated by genuine love for God and motivated by love of others. There are people who sacrifice their life in genuine love for God, genuine love for others. That's on the tally sheet big. Greater love has no man than this, he said, than one lay down his life for his friends. Even greater than that is that God laid down the life of his Son for all of us who were sinners. He says, while you and I were sinners, Christ died for those of us, the ungodly. Now, what is Paul saying in all this? That the most important thing in life is love. He says, to live your life without learning to love God and to learn to love others, you miss the point of living. That genuine love has God as its source, God who dwells within us. It is there. That life without love, he says, life without love, no matter how gifted you may be, no matter how successful you may be because of your faith, no matter what you give away, and no matter what you're willing to sacrifice, he says it's meaningless, it's worthless, it's empty, it's hollow, it's profitless, it's of no value. You know why? Because God places such high value on love. Think about this. Can you put your finger on somebody out there that you can honestly say, I love you unselfishly, willing to serve you, willing to sacrifice for you, willing to be used of God to build you up,
to become the person that God wants you to be and to achieve the goals that God wants you to achieve in your life, to help you to do all of that. If not, more than likely, you have never experienced that intimate, loving relationship that God wants you to experience. Friend, listen, I don't believe there's anything in life to equal that. And when I think about children who will grow up and never experience that, husbands and wives who live together and achieve the goals that God wants you to achieve in your life, to help you to do all of that. If not, more than likely, you have never experienced that intimate, loving relationship that God wants you to experience. Friend, listen, I don't believe there's anything in life

0: meaningless and profitless. And I think there's so many people who think that they're loved, but if they ever got into a real, genuine, loving relationship, they'd realize that they had felt before like a peanut hull, just a hull. Something big was missing. And once they learned to love that way, and once they began to experience someone really genuinely loving them with agape love, sacrificial serving love, I believe that person would think for the first time in their life, I have suddenly begun to live. And you know what the truth is? You would have. That's what love's all about. And he says, of all the emotions that you and I can experience in life, that is the pinnacle of them all.
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1: 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The Holy Spirit is a believer's instructor, and one of his greatest lessons is how to love. Here's a moment with Charles Stanley.
0: Now, what is the work of the Holy Spirit? The Bible says that the Lord Jesus sent him in order to do what? To enable you and me to become the persons God wants us to be and to achieve the goals that God has set for our life. So that no person can become nor achieve what God has set for them apart from their absolute total dependence upon the Holy Spirit, who is God living on the inside of us. What is the ministry of the Holy Spirit? To teach me how to allow the Holy Spirit, who is living within me, to allow Him to express that divine, godly love toward the Father and toward others. It isn't that I'm pumping love up. It is the work of the Spirit. It is the flow of the Spirit. The Spirit of God is flowing through us. You see, if you have to pump up love, it's not real. And that's what the world has to do. They have to pump it up. And you see, their love is counterfeit and fake. It is the work of the Holy Spirit. It is the flowing of the Spirit of God through us.
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1: She used to give me good advice too late. Think about it, good advice too late. Like when I was a kid, I hit my head on the corner of the table. Careful!
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2: Hey, John, we have covered some very heavy subjects on the broadcast recently, so I thought it'd be nice to lighten things up by featuring one of my favorite comedians, Tim Hawkins. In fact, if you add up all of his songs and comedy routines, Tim's work has received over 300 million views on YouTube. That's huge.
0: That is an amazing number. And what's, I think, equally amazing, Jim, is he keeps it clean.
2: He does. And, you know, he's a homeschooling father of four, and I'm sure that gives him some good material. Tim has a way of finding the humor in some of the more stressful situations of life. And I hope he's going to inspire you to look at the stress in your life in a different way. And maybe after today, you can find the humor there as well.
0: Tim and his wife Heather live in Missouri when he's not performing at sold-out shows across the country. And here now, Tim Hawkins from his DVD called Full Range of Motion on Focus on the Family.
1: Well, Matt, we're actually building a new home. We moved. We're building a house, and it's going really well. And when I say it's going really well, I mean... They're just nickel and diming us to death, people. You know how it goes? You're just like, home starting in the 200s. We're in the 500s now. They just don't tell you certain things. We're sitting down with a builder lady, you know, she's at her keyboard. She's like, okay, thanks for coming just today. I just want to sit you down and go over some of the options. Some of the upgrades for your house. You don't have to do this. You don't have to. There are options. Why are my fingers doing this? I have no idea. I'm a bird or an angel. She goes, okay, let's see here. Just throw some out here. Just see if you want them. Let's see. Are you going to be wanting doors? Yeah. That's a good, I would too. Mm-hmm. Yes. Running water? Is that something you want to? Oh, yeah. Yeah, me too. A lot of the younger couples are getting that. But I got my rent-a-car in Dallas. You know, it had the GPS. Tells you what to do. That's beautiful. And so nice. Driving along, turn left now. Turn right up ahead. Turn around and go the other way. Then I get into Dallas. You're on your own. Your guess is as good as mine. Good luck, and may the force be with you, Luke. I love the GPS. And when you make a wrong turn, do something bad, it's like, recomputing. Recomputing, not, you moron. No. You idiot, no. Recomputing. Love that. I want life GPS, that's what I want. You know, just tell me what to do in my life. Your fly is down. Purchase gum, your breath smells like a sewer. But what we need is marriage GPS, guys. Marriage GPS. Wouldn't that be awesome? Just tell us what to do. Guys don't know.
3: Say something about her hair.
4: Hey, what's up with your hair?
3: Recomputing.
1: GPS, though. That's funny. I love the GPS. It's really cool. You ever been in a small town? You have no idea how to get anywhere. And you ask some old guy for directions. Hey, how do I get to the mall? From here? No, from Pakistan. I was going to start from there. I think we have too much technology. I don't know if you guys have seen this. The Quattro Razor for men. Four blades. Four. It's just too too much. I got one. It's like the first blade grabs the hair. The second blade grabs the hair a little bit lower. Third blade chops the hair off at the root. The fourth blade takes a hunk out of your cheek. About the size of a tea bag. Why don't they have a fifth blade put me out of my misery? Lazy technology, the electric toothbrush. That always made me laugh. The electric toothbrush. What, is brushing your teeth too strenuous an exercise for some people? Got people going. Man, I am really feeling the burn here. Wish this thing had a motor on it. Why don't you just have electric deodorant? Like some people have, they have a rubber grip on their toothbrush. Brushing your teeth too fast there? I need to get some stickum or something. But last year for Christmas, I got the laziest gift for my kids. They got me an alarm clock that projects the time onto the ceiling. Because you all know how hard it is to go. No, no, this has got to stop right here. This is where I need a Red Bull. This is taking it all out of me. You ever live with somebody that's lazy? Isn't that fun? Living with a lazy person. My brother was the laziest individual in the world, my older brother. You just saw him. He's a guy, he would never throw the milk jug away. He'd empty out a milk jug, put it right back in the fridge. I'm like, dude, throw the thing away, ain't nothing in it.
5: He's like, there's stuff in there. There's still milk in there.
1: So I get out to the light, I'm like, You mean that thin glaze at the bottom there, Hoss? Oh, that's perfect, because I was going to have a cornflake later. Yeah, and this is going to get it nice and soggy. Uh-huh. The luck is mine. Lazy folks, huh? We are all lazy. You guys ever be putting gas in your car? And you know that little latch, that little kickstand that holds the thingy? Don't you hate it when that's broke? Don't you hate? Doesn't that just ruin your day? You're there going, oh no! I gotta hold it now? Come on! What are we, in the Middle Ages? Let's go! I'm getting carpal tunnel over here! I wanted to sit in the car while it was pumping. Listen to my motivational tapes. That ain't happening. Pumping gas, man. You guys ever prepay your gas? You give them like 10 bucks and they set the pump for you? Well, that goes real fast until that last gallon for some reason. What's that all about? You're like $1, $2, $3, $4, $5, $6, $7, $8, $9, $9.91. $9.91.5. Like, keep your 8 cents. I got things to do. I was in Florida not too long ago. I saw a sign on the gas pump that said, do not siphon gas with your mouth. You need that sign. Can you see some old boy one time? You know, he's putting his gas in.
6: Well, put my card in. Flick that little switch. Maybe I need to start siphoning the gas with my mouth.
1: Seems to be the next logical step, need me to start sucking on the end of this nozzle. Get it flowing. Do not try this at home. Y'all ever seen these commercials for these pills, this medication you take? It's like one pill for one thing, but they list like 100 side effects. Just like they're just scrolling for a minute. And you're thinking, is that really a good trade? That can't be a good trade. You got people going, well, I can take the headaches, nausea, and vomiting. It'll make my elbow feel better. It's really worth it. It is. I mean, I've been taking it. Oh! Ow! Ow! I can move it around. Play with the kids. And I... I got full range of motion here. Crazy. I was watching the Cartoon Network with my kids recently. I saw a commercial like that. It was a pill for bladder control issues on the Cartoon Network. Bladder control pill. You know what the first side effect was? Diarrhea. Like, no thanks. I'll take the lesser of two evils just now. Yeah, I'll mull that one over. Uh-huh. No, I'll play the hand that fate has dealt me. Yeah, you go, yeah. I notice there's this women's clothing store I see a lot around here. Women's clothing store. The actual name of the store is the Dress Barn. The Dress Barn. That's the best name you could come up with then. That's the one you want to go with. I don't think I'm ever taking my wife to a place called the Dress Barn. Hey, let's go to the Dress Barn. Recomputing.
7: Sorry.
1: Dress Barn. What do the people like that work at the Dress Barn? Can I help? Yeah! Blouse is right over here. It's only 20. Citrus Barn. And now I got three kids of my own. And it's like you try to give them good advice, you know. I'm trying. I'm doing the best I can. Sometimes parents, we just fail at advice. I remember my mom when I was a kid. She used to give me good advice too late. Think about it. Good advice too late. Like when I was a kid, I hit my head on the corner of the table. Careful!

0: Moms are a big help when you lose something, aren't they? Your mom is just not a help at all. Hey, Mom, I can't find my wallet.
1: Well, it's gotta be somewhere.
0: It's like, that's good. I thought I was going crazy for a minute. I thought I was looking for something that didn't exist. Thank you. And then they go, where'd you leave it last? You're good. Thanks, Captain Obvious. I was on a totally different track. I was looking where I left it first! Mom was the worst nurse in the world. Some women, the parents and mothers, they just don't... You do the same thing, no matter what's wrong with the kid, you tell them to do the same thing. Especially women in the South, when I was Mom's kid. I'm like, Mom, I don't feel good. You need to go sit on the pot. You need to sit on the... Yeah. It's ancient wisdom that only I can conceive. Go sit on the pot, you'll feel fantastic, I'm telling you. I think I broke my leg. You need to go sit on the pot. Okay. Some of you ladies, look, ladies, Vicks VapoRub does not cure everything. Rub some Vicks on it, okay. It's bleeding. I don't care, just rub it in. You guys ever, you go to bed, your mom puts that Vicks VapoRub on your chest all over? Wasn't that the longest night of your life? You're in there, oh. My kids are crazy, though, man. They're nuts. I tell you, I love them to death. They're just nuts. I mean, I got a little boy. He's just like, he's little. And just crazy. I was walking down the stairs one time, and I saw him eating a Milk-Bone dog biscuit. He's my third child. So I let him. Yeah. You parents know exactly what I'm talking about. You do. It's not that you don't love them as much. You just don't care about certain things. You're just a little more lackadaisical about certain issues. Eating a milk bone, I'm like, sure, go ahead, eat the thing. It's probably good for his teeth. Look at that shiny coat. Look at that. He's beautiful. Get the Frisbee. Go get the Frisbee. Get the Frisbee. I don't know. And my three, when my son was three, he's like, boys, they just make up games like they want to hurt themselves. They do. I'm like out in the backyard one time, my son comes out, hey, Dad, throw that brick at me and see if I can get out of the way. Yeah. Damn, it's called Dodge Brick. It's great. Fling one right at my head and don't tell me when you throw it. I'll try to listen for the whiz. He's my third child. Don't you judge me. Because it wasn't until that brick left my hand I was thinking, this is probably not a good idea. Whoa! Careful! Yeah. Now, go sit on the pot, son. Go sit on the pot. I don't know why. Just do it. I got some Vicks. I'll be right back. I do a lot of comedy in churches, though. I go to some really cool churches and some really messed up ones. No offense. No offense. No offense. I do. See, if you're not a Christian here, I mean, that's cool. We're glad you're here. But we, yeah, no, Christians, they use language sometimes and like code. It's like it doesn't mean what we're saying. We have this phrase, servant's heart. You ever hear that phrase? Servant's heart. I hear that all the time. Tim, you got a servant's heart, dude. You have got a servant's heart. See, I hate it when somebody says I got a servant's heart. That means they want me to start stacking chairs. You know. I love the way people talk about their church. It's like a code. You know, it's another code. If you hear someone say about a place, I love it there. I love the music there. Well, that means the preaching stinks. That's what that means. Yeah, you see what I'm saying? Yeah, you know where I'm going with this. They say I love the music. What? I love the preaching, that means the music stinks. Hear somebody say about a place, I love it there. No one judges me, and I can be who I want to be. You're at a bar. That's where
1: you are. Just keeping it real, folks. Keeping it real.
0: I think the way we pray is, prayer is a powerful thing, but I think it's when you grow up in church, it's just you hear prayers all the time in different styles and stuff, and little quirks that people have when they pray. I don't know, little phrases that I don't understand to this day. But we use the phrases, but we that's just what we heard growing up. We think that's just the right thing to say when we pray. You know, like hedge of protection. You ever hear that? Hear that a lot. Hedge of protection. Damn, we are praying a hedge of protection around you, buddy. That's right, a hedge. Mm-hmm. Around you and your whole family. A hedge, huh? I don't mean to complain. Is that the best you can do? How about a thick cement wall? Around with some razor wire on top of that bad boy. Hedge protect, good set of clippers get right through that thing. I'm sure the devil's got a set of those. I mean, you think a hedge is going to scare the devil away? And watch out.
2: What is this greenery? I can't get through that. Move that bush. My greatest weakness is landscaping. How did they know? That's how the devil walks, like this. Whoa. He has a pointy tail. He doesn't want to step on his tail. And he talks like a game show host. Fantastic. You get the turtle wax.
0: Forget the last 30 seconds ever happened in your life, I know. Some people, like when they pray, they get nervous and they say just too much. You know, you pray in small groups, and it's like, Lord, I just, we're just, we just, we just, come to just in spirit of just, we just in justliness and justification. And just, we say just, and we just. And you're like, just finish the prayer. You're just not ready for this. Start stacking chairs. Come back next week and try again. My dad does this when he prays. He uses Father way too much when he prays.
2: Father, we come to you, Father, in the spirit of Father. Father, you are Father. We come to you, Father, Father, just, Father, Father, just, Father, Father.
0: You don't talk to your friends like that. Ed, come over, Ed. You are Ed. Ooh, Ed. He wouldn't be your friend anymore if you did that. Like, he keeps saying, Ed, my name's Joe. The best, though, is the way people, the way they pray over food. That's the funniest. The way we pray over food, we don't know why we say it. You ever heard this one?
2: Lord, bless this food and the hands that prepared it. The hands that prepared it. Why not the whole body?
0: No. Just the hands. It's like Jurassic Park. Best, I love this one over food. Sometimes we pray over food and ask God to make up for our bad choices when we eat. That's funny.
2: What is, Lord, bless this food to the nourishment of our bodies. Lord, bless this bag of Cheetos. And this jumbo Dr. Pepper, Lord. Somehow make this nourish us in some way. I don't know how you're going to do it, Father, but we just trust in you now. Father, change the molecular structure of this food. This complete trash we're about to shove in our gullet. Change the Cheeto into a carrot stick on the way down. Spirit of low carb, rain down on me now. I pray a hedge of protection around my pancreas, Lord. Intervene!
0: Thank you.
3: Well, we've got to end right there for today's message from Tim Hawkins on Focus on the Family. And Jim, is that a guilty look on your face?
4: What? Yeah. Hey, stop looking at me. I'm so busted, John. 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I found myself thinking, oh, Lord, don't let this one count, like French fries or something.
3: Oh, it's, yeah.
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3: 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I'm John Fuller.
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the tragedy, hope literally springs up. For that's what it is, isn't it? Planting flowers again means hope for the future, beyond the bleakness of war. Now, there's no doubt there are dark days ahead for Ukraine, but there is some light. The Bible is a book about hope, light, in the midst of darkness and despair. Not denial of darkness, but a light that has shone in the darkness, and we're told that the darkness has not overcome it. Jesus is proof of that. He springs from the tomb at Easter in the midst of dark despair, not simply to show the light, but to banish darkness forever. Maybe they don't know it, but they're planting flowers in Kyiv because Jesus has won the decisive battle. This is Steve McAlpine with God in 60 Seconds. For more reflection and conversation about God, go to thirdspace.org.au.

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0: One Way Brekkie.
1: Yes, hey. It is One Way FM on a terrific Tuesday. It is your Brekkie show. Hobber and K-Man.
2: Yes, we are here, both of us, for your terrific Tuesday. And we have lots of great stuff on the way, including the TCM update, which is celebrating a milestone. So cool to hear about that.
1: Very cool.
2: And, of course, your fresh Devo.
1: Yeah, that's coming out very, very shortly. We're going to kick off this Brekkie show with Move by Mercy Me. You've tuned in One Way Fan, Brekkie, Holbo and K-Man.

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0: Have you ever woken up parched with a dry mouth, a scratchy throat, craving water like it's the only thing that matters? Physical thirst is brutal, but soul thirst, that's a different kind of ache, one you can't quench with just a glass of water. Hi, I'm Bernie Diamond, and welcome again to Fresh. Back in 1901, amidst the blazing heat of Western Australia's gold fields, prospectors had to dig deep, sometimes hundreds of feet, just to hit water. Many of them died trying. Not because there was no water, but because they didn't know where to dig, or they gave up too soon. The desert wasn't just hot, it was lethal. Something that King David of Israel knew all too well, Psalm 63, verse 1, God, you are my God. I am searching so hard to find you. I'm thirsty for you like someone in a dry, dry land where there's no water. David wasn't merely being poetic. He was literally in the wilderness running for his life. No temple, no crowds, no comfort, just dry, lonely, desperate terrain. And yet, what did he want more than water? God. Because when your soul's parched, when you've tried everything and yet nothing seems capable of satisfying that deep thirst, God is the only one who can revive you. Not wealth, not comfort, not religion, not rituals. A deep, genuine relationship with God himself. Look, the question isn't whether or not God's there. Of course he is. The question is, are you digging in the right place? Or are you perhaps too tired to search? God doesn't hide from the thirsty. He satisfies them. So if your soul is dry today, begin with this cry, God, you are my God. And don't stop searching, because that's his word, fresh for you today. Man, there is such incredible power in the word of God. Power to change lives, power to change your life. 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

0: Lily on One Way Brekkie. A bit of Aussie music.
1: 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And right now we've got...
0: Oh, we got the TCM update. Celebrating a bit of a milestone, I do believe.
2: 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So I'm taking
3: this week, while we've been busy reporting everyone else's milestones, we nearly missed one of our own. It's a pretty special one. This year marks 21 years since Woodlands Media began producing what you now know as the TCM Update, originally called Tra News, making it one of Australia's longest-running Christian music features. It all started back in late 2004 when producer Wes J launched a live Christian music news segment on Justin Michael's breakfast program on 96.3 in Geelong. 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
4: 2004 was an amazing year for new artists. 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
3: Within weeks, the feature was being heard on 25 radio stations around Australia. Over the years, one thing has changed. In the early days, we mostly reported the news. Today, we're just as interested in the stories behind the news. The songs are still important. The artists are too. But what has fascinated us most over the years has been hearing the journeys behind the music. Stories of faith, perseverance, creativity and hope. And giving the people behind those stories the opportunity to tell them in their own words. That's why you'll often hear artists dropping into the conversation themselves. After all, no one tells their own story better than they do.
7: You know, I don't think I've ever thought about making a solo record, even when I finished with the band.
3: In 2014, Tra News became the TCM Update, but that idea has never really changed. 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We really couldn't have done it without you. I'm Cam, and that's the TCM Update.

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1: Yes, it is. And your brekkie show this morning has a bunch of great music. Austin French, a flashback from a bit of a well-known artist, although a song that I don't recognise as much.
0: Yeah.
1: And, oh, the Fresh. The, not the Fresh, the Family Minute. The Fresh Family Minute.
0: Family Minute, gone on the old school. We've got the weekly quiz, which is... yeah, who encountered the burning bush?
1: Who did?
0: Yeah.
1: If you know, 0432-621, no, wait, what
0: is it? That's it.
1: 614?
0: Yeah, 0432-621-614.
1: Cool. I'm glad you know. I don't have to text the station much.
0: No, you clearly don't. That's okay. Hey, we're going to praise you featuring Terri-Ann with Lindy right now. You've tuned in One Weapon Brekkie, Holbo and K-Man.

0: Austin French, good feeling.
1: Yeah, and now it's time of the morning where we do a little segment called Golden Oldie Old School, where we play a track from 10 years or beyond.
0: Yes, and we are definitely going beyond with this one, all the way back to 1989.
1: Going back to the 1980s.
0: The 1880s.
1: 1880s, that'd be a while ago.
0: Get out the old wax
1: back, can we say back last century?
0: It is last century.
1: Yeah, that's wild. All right, yep,
0: cool. Oh, boy. Sorry, I was just thinking we were born in the last century.
1: Yeah, isn't that wild?
0: Dude.
1: Wow. Yeah. Okay. Well, let's just cover this
0: yeah,
1: one.
0: Yeah. So, it's obviously a guy that also was born in the last century and a song that I don't really know. It's a well known artist, Lenny Kravitz.
1: Mm. Yeah. I don't know this one either. Tell me about it.
0: Well, it was released in the 6th of September, 89. And it was it does have his typical rock, soul, funk, everything on it, and was the lead single
1: July
0: that year, and peaked at number 5 on the US Modern Rock chart.
1: There you go. Well, we're going to hear that right now. It is Let Love Rule, Lenny Kravitz. It's the Golden Oldie Old School. After that is The Family Minute, so make sure you stick around for that. It's your station, One Way FM, Holbo and K-Man for Brekkie. Mm-hmm.

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1: Would you be able to tell if your child was struggling with depression or other concerning emotions? 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
1: That's right. And coming up right now, we've got a fairly recent one by Ray. Mm. It is called Joy. And you've tuned in 1YFM Brekkie, Holbo and K-Man.

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4: In news headlines, I'm Lee Harrison. Making news today, the chairperson of a Senate inquiry into the recent Telstra outage is committed to amending legislation to hold telcos to account. A hearing found the network failure could have been prevented if an ageing server had been replaced. A Sydney man's been charged with murder over a deadly attack in Newtown. Police responding to a Concern for Welfare report found the body of a 63-year-old man inside a unit. A post-mortem examination found he'd been fatally stabbed in the chest. The new British Prime Minister says it's a circuit-breaker moment, promising stability. Andy Burnham became Britain's seventh Prime Minister in a decade after a meeting with King Charles, where he was formally invited to form government. And there are fresh concerns about global oil supply as Yemen's Houthi rebels have announced a maritime embargo against Saudi Arabia. The Iran-backed group claims it'll be closing off the southern gateway to the Red Sea. In Ayr Sport, talks have reportedly begun between Bobby Hill's management and Collingwood for him to exit the AFL club, despite being contracted until 2030. And in rugby league, scans have confirmed Sea Eagles co-captain Tom Trbojevic will be sidelined for around 6 weeks with his latest hamstring injury. These stories and more today. This is Ayr News.
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1: For most 14-year-olds, life revolves around school, sports, and figuring out who they are. But for Tate Butts, it's also meant standing before arena crowds, releasing a debut 7-song extended play, and becoming one of Christian music's fastest-rising young voices.
0: Tate has amassed hundreds of thousands of followers on social media in less than a year, and he has watched his breakout single, My Deliverer, chart on Billboard and shared stages with Brandon Lake.
1: After releasing Something to Believe In on July 10th, Tate's told the Christian Post God is reaching him, sorry, God is teaching him that singing has little to do with streaming numbers or sold-out arenas.
0: The decision to make Christian music an act of stewardship came when he felt God was calling him to serve and glorify him.
1: Yeah, he most recently collaborated with Forrest Frank on Somebody Prayed, an anthem celebrating the power of faithful grandparents.
0: There you go. That's 14-year-old Tate Butts with some epic music coming out, which we'll hear from one right now. Here's My Deliverer, Tate Butts.

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1: A long time ago, I studied physiotherapy and learnt about bones. My husband now teaches physiotherapy, so we have bones lying around our house, arm bones and leg bones, just in case he needs them for a lecture. So when I read Ezekiel, I find it amazing. Ezekiel was a prophet in the Old Testament, and God took him to a valley of dry bones and asked him, could the bones live? Not normally, they're dry. But then there was a rattling sound and the bones came to life. Tendons and flesh appeared and skin covered them and they stood on their feet, a vast army. It was an image from God of resurrection life and hope for the people then and for us today. This is what God is like. This is what God can do to the driest, emptiest, most forsaken bones. He can breathe life. And he did it through his son, Jesus. God raised him from the dead, defeating death forever so that we could have life. It's the best news we'll ever hear. This is Everyday Stories with Naomi Reid.

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1: And right now, well, coming up soon actually, is we got a bit of Elevation Worship and the local news, but here's Mac Power with River of Life.

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1: Good morning. This is Air News Canberra. I'm Steve Barker. ACT police have issued a safety warning to motorists to slow down and obey speed limits after a P-plate driver was allegedly caught speeding on a Canberra highway. More from Darren McAlane.
2: ACT policing detected a vehicle travelling on the Tuggeranong Parkway at 170 kilometres per hour in a 100k zone. The 17-year-old male driver was stopped by police, his provisional licence was suspended and his car was seized. The youth will be summoned to appear before the ACT Magistrates Court at a later date. Detective Acting Inspector for Road Policing, David Lawler, says speeding puts drivers, passengers, motorists and pedestrians at risk. Slow down and keep the road safe. Darren McAlane, Air News.
1: A 43-year-old woman's been arrested over a violent episode north of the ACT. Sergeant Vlad Miok says the incident happened earlier this month at a Yass property on Glebe Street.
3: The woman allegedly armed herself with a baseball bat, damaged a park vehicle and repeatedly struck the front door of a residence while making threats towards the occupants. Police intervened and arrested the offender. She later returned a mid-range PCA reading and has been charged and will appear before Yass Local.
1: ACT public sector workers will be offered top-up payments if inflation spikes under a new offer designed to de-escalate the threat of industrial action after almost a year of bargaining talks. If Canberra's annual inflation rate hits 3.5% in the second and third years of the deal, government workers would receive a $600 cost of living payment. If inflation hits 4%, workers would receive $1,000. Voting on the new agreement will open on August 26 and close on September the 8th. Advocates are encouraging the 2 million Australians living with diabetes to share their lived experience of the chronic condition. This is National Diabetes Week. Diabetes Australia's Hannah Jackson says this year's theme is Living Out Loud.
4: And we're inviting the diabetes community to complete the sentence, I wish people knew. And it's a fantastic opportunity for people to talk about the thing that they wish people understood about what it's like to live with diabetes.
1: Marist College Canberra has named its new headmaster, with a familiar face returning to the school. Ryan Greer will take the reins at the school, having been the principal at Lavada Catholic College, Traralgon in Victoria since 2022. He previously was the deputy head of Marist College Canberra from 2015 to 2022. Mr Greer succeeds Matthew Hutchison, who's been appointed as the Marist Schools Australia Regional Director. The chairwoman of a Senate inquiry into the recent Telstra outage has committed to amending legislation to hold telcos to account. Last Friday's hearing found the network failure could have been prevented if an ageing server had been replaced. A bill is currently before the Senate to expand the telco's reliability obligations. Senator Sarah Hanson-Young says she'll move to make changes to it once Parliament resumes.
5: To put in place rules and regulations that make Telstra, Optus and Vodafone legally required to offer a reliable service to their customers.
1: And now to air sport. Canberra United's future is secure as the attention now turns to a rapid roster rebuild and the fate of one of the A-League's biggest stars is high on the agenda. Michelle Heyman has outlined her desire to usher in a new era at Canberra United after the Australian Sports Group struck a deal to take control of the licence. The 38-year-old is keen to play on, declaring the ownership deal, which saved one of the league's foundation clubs, has the potential to strengthen the entire football community. It's Tuesday the 21st. I'm Steve Barker. This is Air News Canberra.
6: Hey, this is Joff Hunt from Planet Shakers.
7: What up? This is Toby.
8: Hi, this is Emma Mullings.
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11: I'm Andrew.

0: One Way Brekkie on a terrific Tuesday. I am K-Man.
1: And I am Holbo. And we are with you through until 9 a.m. It is a terrific Tuesday, as K-Man just said.
0: Mm-hmm.
1: And we are looking forward to spending that time with you.
0: Yes, indeed. Jeeves, Roy, I mean, whatever your name is. Let's play a bit of Grace Runke now.
1: Yeah, we can do that.
0: Before I start channeling about a billion other shows.
1: Meet with you is the track.
0: Yeah, and me, not anyone else.
1: Yeah.
2: Heartbeats.

0: ladies and gentlemen, this is
1: yesterday's Bible verse
0: said today.
1: Yes, it is. Hey, this one you might find a little bit familiar because there's a DC Talk song that is kind of based around this verse. It's from 1 John 1, verse 7. But if we walk in the light as he is in the light, we have fellowship with one another, and the blood of Jesus, his son, cleanses us from all sin. It's 1 John 1, verse 7. But if we walk in the light as he is in the light, we have fellowship with one another, and the blood of Jesus, his son, cleanses us from all sin. That's 1 John 1, verse 7.
2: Yeah. Want to be in the light, hey?
1: Be in the light.
0: Ladies and gentlemen, this
1: and it was.
0: Is.
1: As it was. And it was. Yesterday's Bible verse.

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1: Waking you up.
2: With real stories.
1: And real people.
3: Has anyone seen my keys?
2: Bringing a smile to real life.
1: This is One Way Brekkie.
4: Nobody expects the school car inquisition.
5: There's the bell. I know that not everyone's at school yet, but some people are at school.
6: I'm not.
5: Already. You're not. No, some people go back Thursday. Some people go next week. Some people go Friday. Some go back.
6: Probably some many years in the future.
5: Possibly. But it's back to the school car inquisition, not the holiday car inquisition. And I've got, I wouldn't say it's a tricky question, but it's one I was pondering last week because I had some friends that went up to the snow.
6: Yeah.
5: And I was like, what do you do if you go to the snow and there's no snow?
6: Oh, you go to the snow and there's no snow.
5: What do you do?
6: Don't know. But I did enjoy saying go to the snow.
5: Go to the snow, there's no snow. Yeah. It's like a tongue twister.
6: I don't know. Find a snow machine.
5: I was wondering, I mean, like, if you've packed your snowboards and stuff, you could still go down the hills. The problem is that it wrecks the wrecks the bottom of the boards. So it's not that fun. I mean, it's fun, but it's not that fun because
6: find some secondhand one or
5: I guess maybe
6: a bit of cardboard.
5: Yeah, cardboard. That'd be cool. But I mean, again, like it's just rocks.
6: Yeah, and they would go straight through
5: the cardboard.
6: Yeah, into you.
5: Yeah, nice. That's not ideal. Anyway, what do you do if you go to the snow and there's no snow? We're going to go to Switch Foot Right now with Absolution. We're tuned to One Way, Van Brekkie, Hobbo, and K-Man.

0: Oh, yo. It is One Way Breke. And we do run a little quiz for the SMS line every morning.
1: Every morning. 0432 621 614 is the number to text. 0432 621 614. Who encountered the burning bush? That's what we want to know.
0: Sounds good. Also sounds easy, but you never know.
1: Yeah.
0: You never know until you go.
1: You never know. You never know.
0: Same as you never know what's on the TCM update.
1: Ooh, that's coming up right now.
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3: 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This week, while we've been busy reporting everyone else's milestones, we nearly missed one of our own. It's a pretty special one. This year marks 21 years since Woodlands Media began producing what you now know as the TCM Update, originally called Tra News, making it one of Australia's longest-running Christian music features. It all started back in late 2004 when producer Wes J launched a live Christian music news segment on Justin Michael's breakfast program on 96.3 in Geelong. 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
4: 2004 was an amazing year for new artists. 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
5: Gloria, Gloria.
6: Grammy-nominated and Dove Award-winning singer-songwriter Paul Coleman is set to release his first solo album since dissolving the Paul Coleman Trio a year ago.
3: Within weeks, the feature was being heard on 25 radio stations around Australia. Over the years, one thing has changed. In the early days, we mostly reported the news. Today, we're just as interested in the stories behind the news. The songs are still important. The artists are too. But what has fascinated us most over the year?
6: Grammy-nominated and Dove Award-winning singer-songwriter Paul Coleman is set to release his first solo album since dissolving the Paul Coleman Trio a year ago.
3: Within weeks, the feature was being heard on 25 radio stations around Australia. Over the years, one thing has changed. In the early days, we mostly reported the news. Today, we're just as interested

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0: In 2014, Tri News became the TCM Update, but that idea has never really changed. Across the years, Wes has stepped in while I took a break, and together, we've now produced more than 1,100 episodes featuring artists and industry voices from Australia, New Zealand, the United States, and well beyond. 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We really couldn't have done it without you. I'm Cam, and that's the TCM Update.

0: This slowdown song is to remind you that school zones are now back in operation. 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
2: Air News headlines, I'm Lee Harrison. Making news today, the chairperson of a Senate inquiry into the recent Telstra outage is committed to amending legislation to hold telcos to account. A hearing found the network failure could have been prevented if an aging server had been replaced. A Sydney man's been charged with murder over a deadly attack in Newtown. Police responding to a Concern for Welfare report found the body of a 63-year-old man inside a unit. A post-mortem examination found he'd been fatally stabbed in the chest. The new British Prime Minister says it's a circuit-breaker moment, promising stability. Andy Burnham became Britain's seventh Prime Minister in a decade after a meeting with King Charles, where he was formally invited to form government. And there are fresh concerns about global oil supply as Yemen's Houthi rebels have announced a maritime embargo against Saudi Arabia. The Iran

0: Saudi-backed group claims it'll be closing off the southern gateway to the Red Sea. In Ayr Sport, talks have reportedly begun between Bobby Hill's management and Collingwood for him to exit the AFL club, despite being contracted until 2030. And in rugby league, scans have confirmed Sea Eagles co-captain Tom Trbojevic will be sidelined for around 6 weeks with his latest hamstring injury. These stories and more today. This is Ayr News.
1: Nobody expects the school car inquisition.
2: Oh, it's the school car inquisition repeat. And the question is, what do you do if you go to the snow and there's no snow?
3: You go to the snow and there's no snow.
2: It's like a tongue twister.
3: Mm, go to the snow and there's no snow.
2: Yeah. It'll go to the snow when there's no snow, snow.
3: Snow,
2: yeah.
3: Snow, snow. Go to the snow.
2: Yeah, yeah.
3: Oh, no, it sounds like that little meme where it's just like, you know, what happens if you go to the snow and there's no snow, but the snow is the snow and when you don't go.
2: When you don't go. Oh, yeah, all right. Okay. Well, anyway, let's just ponder the school car inquisition question.
3: Yes.
2: While we go to some Rob Glare with Alive. 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
3: Brekkie?
2: Oh, yeah, that. Yeah, that one.
3: Your station, One Way Brekkie. We own it now.
2: Well, that,
3: oh.
2: Yeah.

0: 5 years down the road. I won't carry you home unless if I do some weightlifting hallways. Sorry.
1: You would, I mean, I won't say you'd struggle to carry me home.
0: But I wouldn't go far.
1: Yeah.
0: I'm not. Yeah. I haven't let the five men lift.
1: You could do it. You could do it. Carry you home. Alex Warren is that track. Something that K-Man is not going to do to me. 1 minute coach is coming up right now. No, it's actually not the 1 minute
0: coach.
1: It
0: is the 1 minute coach.
1: Is it?
0: Yeah, well, I need him because I need to train to be able to carry you home.
1: Can I just show you there? Everyday stories.
0: Yeah, but it also says OMC, which isn't like some old band.
1: Yeah.
0: Face the fear.
1: All right.
0: Albo. Okay. Face the fear.
1: Well, let's go to that right now. Jamin Fraser.
2: Hi, it's Jamin, your 1 minute coach. So often we run away from the things we are most afraid of in order to avoid them. However, the only way to really overcome these fears is to sit with them, fully face the worst case scenario, and see yourself coming out the other side. What if you're not awesome? What if this never works? What if you fail? What if you end up divorced or bankrupt? For me, the fear of facing what if I'm not awesome was the most painful thing I could imagine. It took me 3 weeks to fully plumb the depths of this fear, yet as I sat with it, I realised that if I was just a guy from Goulburn and no one really cared about what I said and did, I could still find meaning in loving my family and enjoying my farm and friends. I would still find life in writing and speaking about personal development ideas. It turned out this helped me to get over myself and stop being so scared and needy. This ended up being a real key to eventually finding success as a coach. What are you afraid of, and are you prepared to sit with it? For more information, go to oneminutecoach.com.au.

0: We are not finished.
1: No, but we kind of are. Because just because you're listening with us is done does not mean you're listening with One Way FM is over.
0: Yeah, up next is The Daily with Cam all the way to midday. Then it's David Lee bringing you lots of glee.
1: Yeah, nice. I like what you did there.
0: Yep. And then at 4, you got some more with One Way Home.
1: Nice.
0: PJ and Sometimes Thou.
1: Yeah, awesome. Well, we're going to leave you with Revival, Jeremy Camp. We're back tomorrow morning from 6:30 a.m., so tune in then. But until then, bye from me.
0: And me.

0: One Way
1: News.
0: Good morning, I'm Lee Harrison. Economists warn retail petrol prices could surge back above $2 a litre unless there's a rapid change in the global energy market. The price of Brent crude has climbed back over the $90 mark as the conflict in the Middle East escalates again. Israel has intervened in Labour's internal debate by criticising a draft policy platform. Nelson Scott reports.
2: At its national conference this week, Labour members will vote on a draft proposal that would significantly shift the party's stance on Israel. The policy condemns settlers in the West Bank, drops a requirement for Hamas to have no role in a Palestinian state, and supports the investigation of alleged Israeli war crimes by international courts. The Israeli embassy has condemned the draft as one-sided, arguing it places unfair blame on Jerusalem for the conflict in Gaza and fails to recognise the Jewish people's ancient connection to the land. The proposal follows the government officially recognising a Palestinian state last year.
0: Australia's defence industry minister is confident the change of leaders in the UK won't alter the AUKUS pact. Andy Burnham has officially become Britain's seventh Prime Minister in 10 years, promising stability and a new approach. Pat Conroy says Mr. Burnham has already made his approach to defence clear.
3: I think AUKUS will go full steam ahead. Andy Burnham, I congratulate him on becoming Prime Minister in the United Kingdom. In his first remarks, he was very clear that he would honour all of the United Kingdom's defence commitments, and that includes AUKUS.
0: One Nation's Barnaby Joyce is defending Pauline Hanson's meeting with Tommy Robinson in the UK. He's disputed claims the minor party's leader actively sought to meet with the far-right activist. The live interview on the ABC was interrupted by a dog when he was asked about the direction of the minor party.
4: Are you really comfortable with where she is taking you?
5: I think... Sit down! Sorry, it's a dog.
0: We're being urged to come up with a secret family password after a big jump in the so-called Hi Mum, I've Lost My Phone scams. Artificial intelligence is now being used by fraudsters to clone voices to sound like a victim's loved ones. Mark Voss is a cybersecurity consultant.
6: On the 1st of July, they implemented Unverified, where text came through as pretending to be businesses. Now, with caller ID, they want to get more sophisticated in how they handle caller ID, so it's much, much harder to pretend to be someone else.
0: In other news, more than 2,000 tonnes of illicit tobacco has been seized at the border over the past year. More than 13 million vapes were also captured, an increase of more than 100% compared with 2025. And Christopher Nolan's The Odyssey has dominated at the Australian box office during its opening weekend. The epic film debuted at number one and grossed $13.4 million nationally. Moana came in at number two and Toy Story 5 at number three. This is Air News. Talks have reportedly begun between Bobby Hill's management and Collingwood for him to exit the club, despite being contracted until 2030. AFL great Matthew Lloyd says it may be time for the club to cut ties.
7: Hill hasn't been at Collingwood for a long time, so they're saying he still wants to play again, but Collingwood might, you're nearly better to cut your losses. The contract will be quite significant because he was a Norm Smith medalist not that long ago. So you just cut your losses, pay them out and try and move on, yeah.
0: To rugby league now, and scans have confirmed Sea Eagles co-captain Tom Trbojevic will be sidelined for around 6 weeks with his latest hamstring injury. A major boost for Australian rugby. After 2 years playing in England, Isaiah Parisi returns home to target selection for the 2027 World Cup, signing a two-year deal with the Queensland Reds.
8: Being around this place the last week has been quite refreshing. Good young squad. I'm looking forward to ripping in and sort of getting to know them all.
0: And Bernard Tomic is back in the winner's circle, with the Australian veteran cracking his first Challenger Tour title in 8 years. Australian Independent Radio News.
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9: You know, when everyone else is chasing attention or getting caught up in the drama, it's real easy to feel like you should chip in and have your say as well. Whereas there's a verse in the Bible, 1 Thessalonians chapter 4, verse 11. It encourages a different path. It simply says, do all you can to live a peaceful life. So what does that look like? Well, minding your own responsibilities, working faithfully. Quiet faithfulness often speaks louder than the constant noise. 'Cause I'm ready
10: to go. 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
9: Well, welcome to the show. Hello, thanks for tuning in. My name's Cam. We've got 3 hours jam-packed and glad you could be a part of it. All right, lots of new music to give you a little run-through. We've got brand new stuff from Sarah Reeves and Sanctus Real, and Matthew West, after dropping a new track a couple of days ago, has just dropped the big announcement that he's going to be releasing a brand new album in September. I will give you all the details on that a little bit later on at the news desk. Your artist of the week is Brandon Heath because he celebrates his 48th birthday today. And so all week we've cherry-picked 5 of his iconic tracks to be able to dive into, find a little bit more out about, and we'll celebrate in style a little bit later on. But next, you probably come across the idea of mum guilt, parent guilt. Dads can feel it too. Maybe it's that you're spending too much time at work and not enough time with the kids, and you might just feel a little guilty about that. There are a number of different ways that this guilt can enter into our lives as parents. So how do we go about processing it and acknowledging it, but being able to move forward? Parenting expert Sharon Witt, she joins us to talk through it next at The Daily.
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0: just your love.
1: Hey, you tune into The Daily every week. We talk about parenting. Our expert is an author. She's a teacher. Her name is Sharon Witt, and she's popped into the studio once again. Shaz, welcome back to The Daily.
2: Hey, Cam. Great to be with you.
1: Now, I'm sure that I'm not alone in this as a parent. You've had those moments where you just explode, and then you go away, and you're like, oh, you know what? You kind of carry the guilt of the way that you reacted in that moment. And I mean, there are a number of different things that can bring guilt into a parent's life. But we want to talk today about learning to let go of it.
2: Yeah. And I've never met a perfect parent. And if you think anyone has got it 100% right, you're wrong. And we have to really be mindful of not going off the social media and, you know, these parenting people that just look like they've got it all together. Yeah. I remember when my kids were probably early teens, and my husband at the time was very unwell. And there was a period over probably a few months where I dropped the ball with even providing meals at night. And I remember just ordering pizza and things like that. And a pivotal thing for me, and I may have shared this on the program before, was one night when my son answered the door and he said, "How did your exam go last week?" And at that point I went, "Huh?" And then I just had this overwhelming guilt. My goodness, the pizza delivery guy knows us. What sort of parent am I? And I really had to just let go of that. And, you know, my kids often, you know, laugh about it now and go, you didn't cook that well when we were growing up. But I have to let that go, because when we are feeling guilty, what are we comparing ourselves to? Mm. What the guilt means, if we're feeling a little bit guilty, it actually means that we're trying. It means that we care about being a parent. So if you've actually got any parent guilt, I want to say to you, first of all, you don't own that. But second of all, it's proof that you're actually a great parent, because you care. Yeah. You care that there might be an area that you think you can do better. Yeah, remembering, as I said before, that social comparison is a guilt trap. And I would really encourage you, if you're feeling any pressure in any areas, or that you're just not measuring up, talk to people about it. Talk to your friends and family, because I bet you that they will say, "Me too." Mm. You know, they might have a little laugh with you and go, "Guess what? My kids have takeaway twice or three times a week too." And also, there is no such thing as a perfect parent. Children don't need flawless parents. They need adults who are responsive, present, and willing to repair things when things go wrong. They're willing to do the hard stuff with us. And I just want to encourage parents that doing enough is actually more than enough. Mm. So one of the things that I've always tried to remember is we can only do our best with what we have on any given day. And I've often said this to my students in class, if they are, you know, struggling with some work, I say, remember, we can only do our best with what we have each day. Parents, there are going to be days where you are just holding it together and you're just going to do the very best you can, and that is okay. Mm. There are days that your kids are going to do exactly the best they can do, and their capacity might be at 20% one day and 80% the others. And parents, there might be some days, maybe right now, you've got 20% capacity, but you're still showing up for your kids. So that is really important.
1: Yeah.
2: So let's let go of the guilt. You're not failing as a parent. You are doing the very best you can. And please reach out. Please reach out for support, but remember, you're doing a great job.
1: Yeah, that's a really important reminder to end on that note, because we can often lose sight of that and think that we're not. But The Daily's parenting expert, Sharon Witt, always great advice, very timely, and we'll talk to you next week.
2: Thanks, Cam. One.

0: Still to come at the Daily, there's brand new music that's just landed from Sanctus Real. It's called The War I'm In. Lead singer Dustin Lolly says that it was written from a place of deep sadness. And yet, it's also a song of hope. We'll tell you a little bit more about this one, The War I'm In, and we'll give you a listen to it as well if you haven't caught it over the last couple of days. But before we do, an Aussie icon and an Aussie fave celebrates its own day today on the 21st of July. Maybe you can treat yourself to a couple. We're going to tell you what it is next and see if the Daily Randomizer can link a song into it.
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1: Next on the daily, brand new music from Sanctus Reel, the first in a string of releases they have planned for the rest of the year. 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
2: Like right now, I'm going to mix things up a little bit.
1: Alrighty, so the randomizer is our computer here in the studio. We're about to log in, search some information into it. Based on the data, it's going to select the next song for us to listen to. It could be a big hit, it could be a deep cut, it could be anything in between. So today, on the 21st of July, it is National Lamington Day. It's an Aussie fave, and a quick little search online will reveal that there are actually a number of different theories and ideas as to how the Lamington was invented. But at the centre of a lot of these stories is the man who was at the time the Governor of Queensland, Lord Lamington. So this is one of the stories. We're just going to dive into this angle on it. So whether it's true, I don't know. But the story goes that he was having his favourite yellow sponge cake served for his guests when the maidservant accidentally fell and dropped the cake into some melted chocolate. When

His lordship heard about it. He was the one who recommended them to roll the squares in coconut shavings to make them a little less messy for his guests to eat with their tea. And thus the Lamington was born and quickly became not only an Aussie fave, but an Aussie icon. There are a number of other theories as well, but we're going to lock into this idea today. So let's see. National Lamington Day. Maybe it's just a good excuse to have one or two. Or maybe five. Lamington Day. There we go. Let's see what the randomizer picks up. All right. So given the story that we've just told, Katie Nicole's When I Fall, just like the maidservant, sometimes it can be a beautiful outcome. All right. Here it is. Katie Nicole ties in beautifully. When I Fall for Lamington Day at the Daily.

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1: Hey, you tuned into The Daily. It's Cam here. All right, let's get over to the news desk for the latest new music roundup.
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1: All right, Sanctus Real have returned with a new single called The War I'm In. According to lead singer Dustin Lawley, he says, "The War I'm In was written from a place of deep sadness, the reality that bitterness can never lead to wholeness. And sadly, there will forever be a part of me that knows I failed." He doesn't elaborate on that, but he says, "Yet it's also a song of hope. Because every day is an opportunity to lay down this selfishness that leads to so much hurt." Here is the brand new song. Dustin says we all have our battles.

0: The song came out just a couple of days ago. Sanctus Real say we've got a year of releases we're looking forward to, but it all starts here with The War I'm In.
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0: Still to come on The Daily, we got the big album announcement that's just dropped from Matthew West to cover off for you. I'm good at always falling down. You're good at never giving up. I'm good at fresh off releasing a brand new song just a couple of days ago. The big announcement is there's a whole new project on the way in a couple of months. I will give you all the details at the news desk. Plus, we're sending a big daily happy birthday to Brandon Heath. Jesus in disguise, a scar across the sky. Your artist of the week turns 48 today. He retells the story next hour about this song called Jesus in Disguise. It's turned into one of his iconic tracks throughout his whole career. Plus, we've got something to get you thinking. Faith and fear. It's really easy to look at those two ideas as being polar opposites on a spectrum. But, here's the thing. There's actually something that is at the core of both of those coexisting ideas. It's an interesting one to think about. We're going to dive into it next hour at The Daily.
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